0: winter break and intends to legislate the changes when Parliament resumes.
1: A second man has died as investigations continue into a suspicious house fire on the Gold Coast. Chelsea Malunga reports.
2: The blaze broke out on Sickle Avenue at Hope Island late on Tuesday night. A 38-year-old man died at the scene. An 84-year-old man, who was taken to hospital with life-threatening burns, has since also died. A 44-year-old man who also suffered serious burns is still in hospital in a critical condition. A 59-year-old woman who jumped from a balcony to escape the fire remains in hospital with back injuries. Police are investigating whether the fire was deliberately lit. Investigations are continuing.
1: Iran insists it won't begin discussions on the next phase of any peace deal with the United States until an interim agreement between the two countries is fully implemented. His Middle East correspondent, Matthew Doran.
3: US and Iranian officials have met with mediators Qatar in Doha for technical talks, but the two sides are not sitting down face-to-face as they try to make progress on a lasting agreement in the Middle East. Iran's chief negotiator says that process is stalled because the US hasn't upheld its side of the interim deal, which demanded an immediate end to fighting on all fronts, including in Lebanon, and the beginning of some frozen Iranian assets being handed back to Tehran. The US President Donald Trump has insisted progress is being made, including on things such as the denuclearisation of Iran, comments which appear at odds with Iran's stated position. Matthew Doran, ABC News, Jerusalem.
1: Spider venom and genetic disruptors are among the latest weapons being tested in the fight against varroa mites, which are wreaking havoc on Australia's honeybee populations. This report from Jessica Ross.
4: The parasitic mite Varroa destructor has now been detected in five states and territories. The Queensland government's announced about $100,000 in funding towards two University of the Sunshine Coast research projects. Associate Professor Volker Herzig is examining the use of spider venom peptides to kill the pest.
5: It doesn't kill any other organisms. It's quite selective to the Varroa mite.
4: Meantime, Associate Dean of Research Rob Harvey is exploring using the mite's genes against itself.
6: As soon as the end of July, we could have a product that we could commercialise.
4: Many of the mites have already developed a resistance to standard chemical treatments.
1: In soccer, Belgium has secured a dramatic 3-2 extra time win over Senegal to progress to the FIFA World Cup round of 16. Belgium will face the winner of the next game between the United States and Bosnia and Herzegovina, with that clash just getting underway. Earlier, England beat DR Congo 2-1 in Atlanta. The weather for Queensland: showers and periods of rain in the southern interior, isolated showers along the east coast, partly cloudy elsewhere. Cairns, Townsville and Rockhampton 27, Mackay 25 degrees, Bundaberg a top of 26, Mount Isa 30. In the state southeast, a partly cloudy day, Brisbane and Ipswich 25, Logan, the Gold and Sunshine Coast a top of 24, Toowoomba 19. Looking ahead, partly cloudy tomorrow. ABC News.
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9: Good morning, just gone 10 o'clock, and lovely to be with you. Coming to you from Gubbi Gubbi Land on the Sunshine Coast. I wonder how much you know about how Australia's migration system actually works. It's incredibly complicated, actually. It's pretty easy to get bogged down in the politics of it all as well. So how do you know what's true and what's not? Well, how about you and I do some myth-busting of migration? That's coming up for you soon on ABC Radio Queensland.
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9: Right now in Bundaberg and Charleville, it's 17 degrees, Birdsville 18, Emerald 19, Longreach and Rockhampton 20, Mackay, Gladstone and Maroochydore sitting on 21 degrees, Caloundra 22, Hughenden 23, Townsville 23, Mount Isa, Weeper, Cairns sitting on 24 degrees at your place right now, and Kawanyama 25 degrees where you are. Myth busting migration. That's what you and I are going to get into after Angry Anderson. Suddenly.

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1: Tammy Shipley believed someone was out to hurt her. 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
0: 10 past 10 on ABC Radio Queensland. Good morning. I'm Sarah Howells. Later this half hour, you'll find out some details about something that is being investigated to help get rid of varroa mite. Could be really good for the bees around Queensland. And look, you've been hearing probably a lot about Australia's migration system over the past few weeks too. It's complex, heavily influenced by politics, and global pressures can change how it's viewed, which in the end can make it difficult to understand. It can be easy to be carried away on either side, and often the result is lively debates across your dinner table. Louisa Jones is from the Australian Catholic University's Thomas More Law School, and she's going to help you to break down some of the common myths to Australia's migration system. Good morning, Louisa.
3: Hi, how are you?
0: Now, one of the big questions is how easy it is to get a visa in Australia. Tell me, what does that process look like?
3: Look, it's actually really difficult to get a visa to Australia. I think there's this misconception of, you know, we let anyone into Australia, and that's certainly not the case. Australia has really strict restrictions and laws around certain visa subclasses, and there aren't that many loopholes that, you know, we often hear about sometimes. There's not that many loopholes, and the reality is it's really difficult. There's lots of tests, lots of requirements, and it's a hard process for a lot of families.
0: There's also been a lot of discussion around how many refugees are let into Australia, but what do the numbers tell us?
3: Look, at this point in time, if you're coming to Australia and maybe you're lodging a refugee visa application in Australia, the refusal rates are exceptionally high. We only have a grant rate of about 16% at the moment, so that means that we're looking at a lot of families that are really disappointed and aren't actually able to continue on and live in Australia because the restrictions and the requirements are really hard. We also don't have a massive intake at this point in time. We have quite a large skilled program in Australia, but unfortunately it just seems to be the narrative that, you know, we let anyone in.
0: So the refusal rate is high. I mean, how tough is Australia on migration when we compare it to what other countries are doing?
3: Other countries have very different policies around it. And the best thing I could talk to is our visa cancellation framework for refugees. So in Australia, even if you've been deemed a refugee but you don't meet potentially the character requirements, there is next to no, reality for them to be able to migrate and settle in Australia. So we are seeing a lot of legal court decisions and decisions that are coming through to deal with that process. It's kind of at this point in time a bit of a ticking time bomb.
0: All right. Look, one of the fears that I certainly hear around the community when we talk about migration is pressure on the economy. What effect does migration have on our economy in Australia?
3: Look, it actually has a positive effect. There was a report done which showed that even if we look at any, you know, benefit that might be available post-citizenship to a migrant, when we look at the fiscal impact that they make, it actually is in the positive. It's not in the negative. I think the other reality is a lot of migrants don't have access to a lot of the government benefits that perhaps people think they do.
0: Yeah, because I hear that a lot as well. Do migrants have access to benefits like Medicare?
3: Very, very limited. So there are Medicare arrangements for particular reciprocal countries. So if I go and travel to the UK, then I might be able to enjoy some of their benefits and then vice versa. But in terms of, a permanent resident that's here, it takes time. One narrative that I often hear is that they get access to Centrelink benefits. No, the reality is a lot of the benefits that are available aren't actually available to, you know, 95% of migrants because there are long waiting periods.
0: Okay. Now, there was a story coming out of Far North Queensland yesterday where it appears that a boat carrying foreign nationals landed near Weipa. How does what we discussed differ from when you're talking about illegal migrants?
3: Yeah, so anyone that comes to Australia obviously has the ability to apply for a visa, and but the reality is the Australian government has such high restrictions on their ability to settle in Australia that it's near impossible. We saw that in the what we call the TPV and Chev caseload, which was over 10 years ago. But being able to settle in Australia when you come via boat as an unauthorised maritime arrival is near to impossible to settle permanently.
0: What else do you think people need to know when it comes to this issue?
3: In terms of migration as a whole, I think that I can actually talk about what happened yesterday. We saw a massive increase, 20% increase in partner visa fees. So we're looking at close to $12,000. I think it was $11,700 for somebody to lodge a partner visa in Australia. And that's often paid by the Australian citizen partner because the Australian government can, people will pay $12,000 for love. And we see, such a large increase in these fees because the government can, but that doesn't necessarily mean they should.
0: $11,000, that's a lot of money to pay for your partner to come and live in Australia, isn't it?
3: Correct. But again, we don't hear a lot about it. That was a 20% increase overnight that happened on 1 July. Unfortunately, there is that narrative that partner visas are, an easy process. They're really not an easy process and obviously a very expensive one.
0: Yeah, absolutely. Well, that's good to know about, Louisa. Thank you very much for the chat this morning.
3: Thank you.
0: Louisa Jones from the Australian Catholic University's Thomas More Law School.
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0: Up next, a possible solution to the varroa mite issue, which has just got a helping hand with a $100,000 cash injection from the Queensland government.

0: Lisa Loeb and Nine Stories. Stay, I Missed You on ABC Radio Queensland, 20 past 10. I'm Sarah Howells. And look, the spread of the parasitic mite Varroa destructor has been an increasing source of alarm in Australia since its discovery down in New South Wales in 2022, threatening not just the honey industry, but entire swathes of the agricultural sector that rely on bees for pollination. But now researchers at the University of the Sunshine Coast have found a potential solution, spider venom, that so far at least appears deadly to Varroa destructor, but harmless to the honeybees that those mites are killing. Now, that project is one of two at the university that the Queensland government has just announced it's helping fund with a $100,000 cash injection. Associate Professor Volker Herzig is behind the project, and he's speaking here with Jessica Ross.
1: We tested some spider venoms against Varroa mites and identified two spider venoms that were active, that were killing the Varroa mites by topical application. So just when we dropped the venoms onto the mites, we were seeing that it was killing them. And then we isolated the active components from these venoms. And we isolated two peptides, they're called, two components in these venoms. And they are lethal to the mites, but when we tested it on the bees, they were harmless to the bees, so which is good. So it's a selective treatment for the mites. And so the grant that we are now being awarded will be for testing these peptides against honeybees that do carry the mites. Because in the lab, we previously tested the bees and the mites separately. So we just had a box of bees and we applied the toxins. And then we found, okay, it doesn't harm the bees. And when we tested the mites separately, it killed the mites. But now we are sort of applying it jointly. So when they are both together, and then we want to see how it performs. So ideally, when we treat the bees that carry the mites, so the mites will hopefully drop dead and the bees stay alive. And if that works, then we could design a sprayable application, a sprayable treatment, so that you can spray the hive and then the mites basically fall off the bees. So that would be ideal.
2: How long do you see it potentially taking between, you know, now and when it could become available for beekeepers? What's your hope?
1: It's still early stages where we're at. I mean, we just sort of came out of the initial lab experiments, and now we still have the first next stage is sort of also testing the bees and the mites in the lab when they're together. And the next stage would be going out to the hives and testing it in a real world scenario and see if it works there. But then, you know, you also need to consider, you know, what kind of application strategies you have in the field. And so there's a lot of to consider. So it's probably not in less than 5 years, I'd say, maybe even more than that. And then, you know, it's all the registration process and everything takes time.
2: But it sounds like they're not going away. So we're going to definitely need this, particularly as they become more prevalent in Queensland.
1: Yes, unfortunately, none of the countries that ever got Varroa got rid of it. So once they're there for good. And people just need to learn how to manage them. And, you know, we're there now for the long term, and we need to find long-term solutions. And even if you find something, you know, it will not just be good for Queensland or Australia, because it's a worldwide problem, right? So the idea we had about, like, why we are using spider and also scorpion venoms that we tested, is because spiders and scorpions, they eat a lot of insects. Usually that's what they do. I mean, they're not there to eat humans, so they normally eat insects or maybe other arachnids. So like a spider is an arachnid and a mite is also an arachnid. And because they eat each other, they also have toxins in their venom to target each other. So and that there was a logical explanation for, you know, miticidal compounds being in the venom of these animals. And that's what we tried, you know, by screening a large panel of spider and scorpion venoms, and then we identified these two venoms that had really good activity against the Varroa mite.
2: Does it matter where the venom comes from, or is it specific spiders that you've been using?
1: I mean, for our screening, I'm actually quite agnostic, you know. I do have the largest collection of spider and scorpion venoms in the world, so we have venoms from about 870 species now. And usually when we do these screening projects, I select a panel of quite taxonomically diverse spiders and scorpions, and then I apply them to our target species. So in this case, it was Varroa mite, but we're also looking into locusts or pest flies. So anything that's a pest, we try to target. And we use all the venoms in our arsenal, and whatever then comes up as active, we'll follow that up and isolate the active compound. So I don't mind, you know, whether it's an Australian spider or a Chinese spider or wherever it comes from, as long as the activity of the toxins is what we're looking for.
2: And this is better, obviously, than maybe using like a chemical or something like that. Is this more of an organic way of killing a varroa mite, I guess?
1: Yes, that's right. Because, I mean, these spider toxins, as we call them, so they're actually peptides, so they're like mini proteins. And they are entirely made up of amino acids. And amino acids are the building blocks of life. So your entire body is basically built of amino acids. And when these compounds are then, you know, sprayed in the field and when they're breaking down, they actually break down into these building blocks of life. So totally harmless products that are produced, you know, and when these compounds are broken down. And that's why it's so sustainable. You know, it doesn't accumulate in the food chain and it doesn't kill any other organisms, you know, like the farmer or the beekeeper or, you know, any pets. So it's quite selective to the varroa mite.
0: That is Associate Professor Volker Hertziv there. He is the one behind that project and really interesting stuff. Hopefully it'll make some difference to the varroa mite. John from Rosemount, you've texted in to say that it's such good news about the mite. You were following a mycologist, Paul Stamets, and he was trying to mix mycelium and sugar waters or something like that to try and get the mites to get off the bees. But that was over 5 or 10 years ago now. So you say it's great to hear that some locals are getting funded to make it happen, and best of luck to them. Paul at Palmview, you say at last the Queensland government has taken some action. We are so lucky that we have UniSC who are doing such wonderful research on varroa. Thanks for the comment this morning, Paul. 1300 903 222 if you'd like to get in touch with me, or you can text 0487 993 222. 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This is Dobie Gray, Drift Away.

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0: Just gone 10:30 on ABC Radio Queensland. I'm Sarah Howells. How about we find out what's going on with that weather around Queensland? Hey, Robert Abaniak is the man who knows from the Bureau of Meteorology. Good morning, Robert.
3: Morning, Sarah.
0: How are things looking across the state today?
3: Yeah, you know, a bit of a mixed bag today. So about the northwest, everywhere from Mount Isa through Longreach as well, and through the Maranon and Warrego out to southeast Queensland. It's pretty cloudy right now, so there's a cloud band passing through. And that will bring a few millimetres of showers everywhere from Mount Isa through Longreach, through the Maranon and Warrego and the Darling Downs today. But really, we're just talking about light showers. And for southeast Queensland, those showers won't make it sort of further than the Granite Belt, which means that for the most part, so the Wide Bay and Burnett area, as well as Gatton and everywhere east of there, is going to be dry. So, and then pretty much everywhere else will be mostly dry. There's a chance of a light shower about the North Tropical Coast this afternoon, but pretty much just a bit of drizzle. Temperatures still warm about the place, except for in the far southwest. So broadly speaking, for southern and central Queensland, you're looking at temperatures in the mid sort of 20s, and then in most of the north in the high 20s to the 30s. So you're getting those 30 temperatures mostly around the Gulf Country and the peninsula. That's really about it. And then over coming days, so tomorrow those showers are still possible about the northwest through the central interior, through the Maranon, Warrego, Darling Downs, but really just very light showers. There is, again, the chance of some coastal showers on the North Tropical Coast tomorrow, and pretty much everywhere else will be dry again. The thing is that temperatures will start going down from tomorrow because a southwesterly and then turning to a southerly wind change will come through. So you will get some slightly colder temperatures most places on the weekend. And there is even the chance of some frost for the southern interior Saturday and Sunday morning.
0: Right, okay. So definitely rug up, maybe put the fireplace on if you're in that part of Queensland.
3: Yeah, yeah.
0: How are the coastal conditions looking?
3: Yeah, so across most of the Queensland coast right now, you've got a southeasterly swell. So in off southeast Queensland, that's at about a half a metre inshore to about a metre offshore. It's a bit lower about the central coast near sort of Rockhampton, Mackay, and it's at about half a metre there. And then on the North Tropical Coast and Peninsula, it's at about a metre off the reef and about half a metre inshore. But that means pretty much everywhere, though, the swell is not particularly large. And it's just easterly to southeasterly, about a metre to a metre and a half. And then wave heights aren't particularly big either. They're pretty much at 1.5 metres at most in the southeast, and everywhere else they're mostly below a metre. Outside the reef on the North Tropical Coast, they're a bit higher. They're about 1.5 metres there as well. So, yeah, but mostly lowish wave heights. Winds are light to moderate for the coastal waters from the south coast to the central coast. And then on the North Tropical Coast, you do have some fresh winds today of about 20 knots, and as well about the peninsula. And out on the Gulf, winds are light to moderate mostly today.
0: All right. Anything else we need to know about conditions across Queensland over the next few days, Robert?
3: Yeah, look, there's not much going on in the weather, to be honest. So there's just those showers today. Then they'll pretty much mostly go away tomorrow, and then in for a slight cooling trend through the weekend. There will be some showers sort of slightly picking up on the North Tropical Coast on the weekend, but particularly around Innisfail, but like that's nothing for that area, like just about 10 millimetres. So yeah, it's a quiet weather week, to be honest. Just look out for that that frost potentially Saturday and Sunday morning if you're in the southern interior.
0: All right. Good tip, Robert. Thank you very much for that.
3: Thanks.
0: Robert Abaniak from the Bureau of Meteorology there on ABC Radio Queensland.
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0: Dust, rivalry and one very unusual road trip are about to roll through outback Queensland. You'll meet one of the people taking it all on next.

0: We go back. Keith Urban and Michael McDonald on ABC Radio Queensland at 22:11. The Outback Camel Trail gets underway this weekend with the first races in Jundah from July 3. Now, from there, it rolls through Birdsville, Badowry, Boulia and Winton right across the month. For Camelier and Camel Jockey Emily Parrott, it's not just a racing season, it's a family tradition, a long road trip and a chance to bring her own children into the world that she grew up in. ABC's Emma Jones caught up with Emily to find out more, including just what folks who have never seen camel racing before are in for on this year's Camel Trail.
1: Camel racing is not like horse racing. For starters, we don't steer. We get led down to the beginning and let go, and then hopefully they go back to where we just took them from. Anything can happen. Like, I've been in races where you'll be just behind a camel and it's out in front of you by about three lengths, and the next thing it's gone over the fence, but yours has continued straight. Camels have ended up in town with jockeys on them, or they turn around and go the other way, or a little camel can outrun any of these big athletic-looking camels. Everyone loves an underdog, and camel racing is always about the underdog.
2: The Outback Camel Trail starts this weekend in Jundah. You have travelled from Newcastle. What was the journey like over?
1: Thank goodness we have fun when we get here, because it's pretty rough. So last year we did about 8 tyres. This year we haven't done a tyre yet, but we did 2 sets of wheel studs in 30 kilometres. So just before Bourke, we did our wheel studs and a wheel hub. There's a fella in Bourke that helped us out, and that got us 10Ks the other side of Bourke for us to do it again. You have all these little dramas, and then, like, there's just little things happen, but it's not about what goes wrong. It's how you handle it on the other side, and that's something.

0: that camel racing really teaches you too. And we bring our kids along with us, so it's a journey for them as well. And they get to see that if something goes wrong, it's actually not the end of the world. It's sometimes not about the destination, but about the journey. Yeah. And who you're doing it with too.
1: You're a second generation camel racer. What are your earliest memories of being around the sport?
0: The sport itself, I was racing when I was 14. My dad, we do a lot of different things, and we do demo races at little country towns and stuff. So I was riding in those. Dad used to put me on what he thought was the slowest camel so that if I did fall off, I didn't have others come over the top of me. But good old Mick always come through with the goods, and we got up there anyways. And then when I got to start racing, the 2011 was the first time I did the full circuit. But I used to race at Forbes. I remember my cousin and I, we drove a truckload of camels, and we had camels in every single race and given a good old crack, and we gave them a run for their money too.
1: Are you training the kids up in the sport too? Are you crafting the third generation of camel jockeys?
0: Look, they can do whatever they want. I'm happy for them to do whatever they want. Currently, I have a fairly keen horse rider and a fairly keen camel rider. My son is extremely confident on the camels. He's looking promising, but he is quite little. So in another 8 years or so, he should be able to ride if he wants. But yeah, they enjoy it. They work in the business with us and that sort of thing as well.
1: I can hear that you have quite fond memories of you and your childhood being around camels. So you're doing the same thing with your kids and bringing them along. What's that like for you, Emily?
0: Well, words will never be able to describe how grateful I am for the opportunities that my dad has given me that I can share with my kids as well. He's someone that stuck to his guns and done what he's passionate about and loves working with animals. And that's something that I really want to follow in and do as well. And it just shows you a different part of life. I think especially now, like, we encounter so many kids that are just like scared of a dog. And you know, animals teach you some really important social skills as well. And just being out in the wilderness and getting back to the basics, I think it's really healthy mentally as well. So the fact that I can do that for our kids, get them out, show them what life's really about. Things can go wrong, but you get on and you find a way around it. The connection you can have with animals is really healthy. They're not there to judge you like everyone on social media. They take you how you are, and that's how we want our kids to be as well.
1: How do you teach your kids, I guess, to be confident around animals as big and strong as camels? And do you see that flowing into their lives as they grow older?
0: Yeah, so look, every kid goes through stages in life where they're more confident with something one time than they are the next time. And there are things that still worry our kids, but I think like you lead by example. And the thing is, things are going to scare you in life, but it's about getting past that. It's what you do with that. You know, seeing me face my fears and then winning these big races and the enjoyment we get out of it and spend together, it's about that. Like, and they're scared of stuff. My daughter scared of blinking fish. She won't swim with fish.
1: Happy to get in the camel truck though.
0: Or lead these camels, big camels onto a truck and anything like that, but don't let a fish touch her. I think it's not about teaching to not have fear. It's about teaching them how to handle fear.
1: Absolutely. So. Yeah. You're in Jundah now. This is the first event this weekend kicking off. What does it mean for you having a connection to an event like the Camel Trail to be able to go in a time when you know that they really are in need?
0: This is where small towns really show what it's about. So Jundah, I think it was last year, so 8 weeks before the races, the racetrack was actually completely underwater. The first year they ever had it, they had about 400 people. I think they had about 1,200 people the next year. Hopefully they have more this year. But within 8 weeks, this town come together. Some of them had lost everything. Smiley's transport, he lost his whole house. He saw his house floating down the river. And he was here partying with his town. And one of the biggest sponsors of this event, even though he never complained, he just got in and he helped the town bring together an amazing event. Even though he had lost everything, he was still there supporting his town. And I think that's a huge part of the small towns, how they come together and how it doesn't matter what devastation they face, they come out on the other side to support one another and to hold each other up and to get it done. And bringing in a little bit of money that helps do that as well, and then a bit of celebration. It's just, it's really magic to see. And it's something that, you know, you get addicted to is seeing that in people.
1: So for families or travellers that are thinking about heading west for one of these events, what would you tell them to expect?
0: Expect to have

0: an aspect on life that you are going to enjoy.
1: That's camel jockey Emily Parrott speaking with the ABC's Emma Jones. Oh, sounds like a lot of fun.
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1: Some poetry coming your way up next from a local Queensland poet who's been writing poems for more than 20 years and has one that he wants to share with you. That's after Dolly Parton. 9 to 5.

0: Dolly Parton, 9 to 5 on ABC Radio Queensland at 10 to 11. How about some poetry in your morning? What do you reckon? Even better when it's a local poet from Queensland, actually from the Sunshine Coast. Harry Donnelly is his name, and he's been writing insightful and thought-provoking poems for more than 20 years now. Loves to share one with you as well. This week's poem is titled Worrywart, read by ABC's Jennifer Nichols.
1: I've always been a worrywart, from childhood through to now, needing to clarify everything from start to finish somehow. A head full of questions unanswered, facing a truckload more. This brain of mine in overdrive, exhausting work for sure. An easy come, easy go mentality has been missing from the start, churning away incessantly, playing teaser to the heart. The silly part about it is I can see it in other folk. Yes, that worrywart in motion like some lame intended joke. But this sick tale isn't over. I've stumbled across the fix. Flashing before my sleepy eyes like those sleight of hand type tricks. Of all those endless worried times I'd spent torturing my soul, not one is here today thanks to a bunch of words of gold. Everything has its ending. Reassuring words at last. The heart and soul now resting to douse that flaming past. My future feels alive again, my smile now resurrected, my outlook filled

0: fills the sky, and my zest for life protected.
1: That is Worrywart, written by Harry Donnelly, read by the ABC's Jennifer Nicholls. And, you know, if you missed the start of that or you'd love to share it with a friend, you can find it somewhere where, well, on the ABC Sunshine Coast Facebook page. 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And look, if you'd like to join Harry's free international mailing list and get some of his poems semi-regularly, all you need to do is swing him an email. And you can do that at readingh16@gmail.com.
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1: Just 7 minutes until you get all the latest news that you need to know across Queensland and from around the world. But first, Neil Young, Heart of Gold.

0: Neil Young, Heart of Gold on ABC Radio Queensland. Now, it's Plastic Free July at the moment, where the Plastic Free Foundation is asking you to be aware of your use of the stuff. I mean, microplastics have been a growing concern in recent years. What are they, though? Well, Jackie Kelly found out from CQU environmental science lecturer Dr. Emily Bryson.
1: Plastic pollution is an enormous issue for the environment, for wildlife, for people. When we also think about plastic pollution, I know that microplastics are a big hot topic. Yeah. And it's because they're really, really important.

0: important. When plastics are made into product, they're generally full of different types of chemicals. And there's a whole range of chemicals that can be used in these products. When the plastic items end up in the environment as litter, or they end up in the ocean, or they end up, just on the street, as they start to break down, those chemicals start to come out. And so we've got the plastic, the physical plastic issue, where that item, that polymer, is breaking down into smaller and smaller and smaller pieces. And that's what we call microplastics. And then we've also got all of the chemicals that are starting to come out. So it is a big issue from several angles. When we think about microplastics, I mean, we hear the word, but it can also be hard to picture. So the definition of a microplastic is a fragment or a particle of plastic that's between about 5 millimeters in size, all the way down to a nanometer. So when you're thinking about that, think about the size of like pencil eraser. That's about 5 millimeters, all the way down to the size of a bacterial cell. So there's a big range of these microplastics, and they go everywhere in the soil. They can get really, really small. As they break down further and further, they can get eaten by earthworms, by soil organisms. They can end up in our food, so the plants can take them up. If you've got livestock who are grazing on grass and other types of foraging foods, then they can end up in our the food we eat, like the animals that we eat, in the water. It can end up in fish. There's a lot of issues with these plastics and microplastics that we really need to be paying attention to.
1: That is Dr. Emily Bryson from CQU on ABC Radio Queensland. Your 11 o'clock news is up next, and then on Conversations, Sarah Kanoski chatting to one of my favourite people, Gina Chick. Now, you might know her because a few years ago she became the winner of the TV survival series Alone Australia. 67 days she spent in the wilderness of Tasmania's west coast. She survived on

0: One unlucky wallaby. Gina's approach was very different from the macho survivor bros that were competing against her. You'll find out more about Gina's story in just 5 minutes' time.
1: Bringing us closer together.
2: Art is such a powerful tool to actually solve problems for a lot of the current modern world issues that we have, especially around the environment.
1: ABC Far North Queensland.

0: 9-year-old is best known for the Lethal Weapon action franchise and the 1985 film The Color Purple. The illness has slowed his speech and movement, but Glover has told NBC he plans to stay socially active.
1: Well, I could live with it, in a sense.
2: Do you fear losing your memories? Is that hard?
1: I'm sure as it advances, things are going to be different and changing.
0: Well, one of Australia's oldest shoe retailer, Betts, has collapsed into voluntary administration. The 134-year-old family business will permanently close 20 of its remaining 35 brick-and-mortar storefronts across the country. Independent financial consultants from Pritchard Partners blame soaring commercial fuel costs and weak shopping centre foot traffic for forcing the unexpected corporate restructure. The Heritage brand is set to transition permanently to a digital-only storefront. Still on finance, the ASX 200 currently down 10 points to 8,713. The Australian dollar is worth 68.95 US cents. Queensland's weather scattered to widespread showers and rain at times today for the southern interior, extending to the northwest. A few showers along the east coast as well. Mostly fine elsewhere, Brisbane's top 25. Isolated showers tomorrow for the far north, the northwest, the southeast, and from the Darling Downs and Granite Belt through to the Central Highlands. Mostly fine for the rest of the state, Brisbane 15 to 26. ABC News.
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5: Good afternoon. Welcome to the program. On the show today, a key deadline has been missed for a controversial policy. What that means for Queensland's gun owners, if anything at all, on the show today. And you'll meet someone very familiar with milking. But not dairy cattle, something a little smaller and a little bit more venomous than your average dairy cow. I think I'm pretty solid ground on that one. I'd love to hear from you this afternoon. 0487 993 222 is the number to send me a message, or you can send an email, countryhour at abc.net.au. We're going back to Junction View first today, though. And if you missed the story earlier this week, remember you can always catch up on the Country Hour on ABC Listen or wherever you follow us on your favourite podcast platform. But at Junction View last night, which is southwest of Brisbane, about 50 people gathered to voice their concerns about a proposed sandstone quarry, worried that it'll bring dust, noise and truck traffic to their productive farmland. The company behind the proposal, Rosehill Sandstone, says the project would create local jobs, meet strict environmental requirements and only disturb a small area at a time. Brandon Long has been speaking with residents, including TAFE teacher and cattle producer Danny DeAndely. His property falls within the proposed mining lease and he says it's taking a toll on his family.
6: I'm 67, 68 the end of November, so I'm overdue for retirement. My body's telling me I've had enough, so I need to stop. And I can do without this sort of stress about, you know, knowing if I'm going to live in a place that's going to be bad for my health. I'm planning on retiring there, and my only drinking water comes off the roof of my place. So with all the dust settling on that, it's a health hazard that I need to control before I think about living there permanently. And my income's going to be affected because they're taking most of my grazing land. So I can't supplement my income because of the lease that's on the grazing property. That's my biggest concerns. The danger on the road is another thing. I've got grandkids and family come up and visit. I don't want them in danger just by walking around my property. Walking up the chalk mine road and there's trucks zooming everywhere. I don't want that, you know.
7: What do you love about living in Junction View?
6: Oh, it's the peace and quiet. You know your neighbours. You know, you don't have to be worried about walking outside or walking anywhere. You go out and look at the night sky and there's just stars forever. It's peaceful. You can't see your hand in front of your face. There's no street lights and there's no sirens going, you know, all the time. It's just very peaceful and relaxing.
7: The chalk mine has been there for quite some time. What's your experience with that?
6: Well, the chalk mine is a fairly small concern, the actual chalk itself. It does produce dust, but I can't understand why that's a precedent to increase it. That should be a warning to say we don't need any more of that in this area. I can't understand why anyone would agree to have all those vehicles running on the road, extra vehicles.
7: And how do you feel about the meeting tonight?
6: I think it's an overall concern of the community that the impacts of this mine will unnecessarily put people in danger from the road traffic. Our roads are going to fall apart. When it floods here, the roads wash out as they are. So if the underground, the underbase of the roads get any worse, it won't take much to wash all the roads away, and then we can't get in or out. So I think the community is behind it. It's not just locally here at my place. It's wherever those trucks are travelling. Extra traffic going past where kids wait for school buses and mothers wait for, you know, transport, pick up kids, things like that. It's not a good mix with our rural lifestyle.
7: I counted about 50 or more people in there tonight, and according to the last census, it was 60 people living in the Junction View community. So do you think that most of the community has come out here? Or obviously we've got some of the councillors from Lockyer Valley as well as some MPs, but do you see a fair amount from the community?
6: I don't know all these people. I know the older people that have been staying around here, because I've had this place since 96, and a lot of new faces, a lot of new people coming in. But further down the creek where these trucks are going to be running, they're concerned because of the traffic going past their doors.
7: Were you in talks when there was testing years ago, or was just sort of sprung on you fairly recently?
6: I did know this same person came and approached me 15, 20 years ago at my front gate, telling me that I was going to earn over $100,000 on royalties and one thing or another, and I said, I'm not interested in the mine then. I can tell him now I'm not interested in the mine. I don't want anything to do with it. If I can't live there and I need to sell it, my property value is just plummeted. There's two things that we were going to do on the place. Put another house right at the top has been put on hold. As I said, my daughter was going to put a nursery there. She's not even interested now to do anything like that because of the fallout. So that's two income streams for two families that have been squashed, basically. So as far as I'm concerned, for them to put multiple, at least on multiple properties, is just a money grab to secure the profits that they're hoping to make from that, and couldn't care less about the impact on local community.
5: Junction View resident Danny DeAndely speaking to Brandon Long. And the proponent of that proposal, Rose Hill Sandstone, has said that there'll be no blasting or chemicals used in the project to mine that sandstone, and there'll be no impact on groundwater, and that it is open to continuing conversations with the local landholders. 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It's 12 minutes past 12. You can send me a message today, 0487 993 222, or you can send an email anytime, countryhour@abc.net.au. Now, the National Gun Buyback Scheme was meant to be legislated by no later than the 1st of July 2026. Now, if I check my calendar, that deadline has passed. Now, some states and territories, like Queensland, opposed the plan from the outset. The state government here chose to go its own way on firearms reform and passed a

0: bill in March. Speaking today, though, from Canberra, Nationals leader Matt Canavan is calling for major changes to the gun reform proposed by Federal Labor.
1: We are calling on, as Liberal and Nationals members here opposed to, who oppose these laws, we're calling on the government to drop this failed policy. It hasn't worked. Come back to the Parliament. We should rewrite these laws. We should repeal the caps and some of the absurd provisions in these laws, which haven't protected Australians, just cause unnecessary heartache for law-abiding Australians who did nothing wrong.
0: Joining him at the press conference today was ACT farmer John Hiles, who says he needs firearms to target feral pests on his property.
2: I mean, it's a city problem. The city people don't understand our responsibility to our animals. We've got to put food on the table. I mean, Woolworths won't have lamb, I can tell you. A pig in one night will eat 50 lambs. You'd imagine 100 pigs on 100 pigs, what do we run? We're going to lamb down 6,000 ewes. 100 pigs will decimate our lambs if we can't shoot them, and we need at least 5 or 6 or 7 guns to handle rabbits, pigs, foxes. So I put out, would you please come and have a look and understand what we have, how well our guns are managed, how well every farmer's guns are managed, and basically, you know, I mean, they won't come. Just understand what's happening out in the bush. That's all we ask. Just understand what we've got to do and how well we manage our animals, how well we look after them. It is our responsibility and we have to have guns to do this.
0: Stephen Bingley from the National Rifle Association of Australia also spoke. He's calling for more scrutiny over the proposed buyback scheme.
3: We support policy that is fair and transparent, that is evidence-based and has some form of proper process that's involved with it. A buyback scheme and firearms legislation that's been developed that is so large that has been proposed, if it needs to have a level of thought, you know, thorough scrutiny attached to it, and it needs to be consulted quite extensively with the affected community. Australian target rifle shooters are lawful and compliant citizens as well. I think we forget that they are still members of our public, and the policy that is stacked against them ultimately does criminalise them. We need to make sure that any policy that is developed actually meets the reality to the member that it's supposed to be talking to.
0: That's Stephen Bingley from the National Rifle Association of Australia speaking in Canberra today as the deadline for the legislation for the national gun buyback set by Federal Labor passed yesterday. And those in opposition to that scheme called for the policy to be dropped. Now, Queensland passed its own firearms reform in March and has said from the get-go that it would not sign up to a buyback. I'll keep you posted on the government response and any other details that come to light throughout the program or whenever we get our hands on that information for you. You are listening to the Queensland Country Hour. It's 16 minutes past 12. You can send me a message today, 0487 993 222, or email me countryhour@abc.net.au. We're heading into the milking sheds next. Very, very little milking sheds.
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0: Researchers are investigating using spider venom to attack the parasitic Varroa destructor mite that's wiping out European honeybees and threatening crop pollination. The project at the University of the Sunshine Coast is one of two the Queensland government's just announced it's helping to fund with a $100,000 cash injection. Associate Professor Volker Hertzig is behind the venom project.
6: We tested some spider venoms against Varroa mites and identified two spider venoms that were active, that were killing the Varroa mites by topical application. So just when we dropped the venoms onto the mites, we were seeing that it was killing them. And then we isolated the active components from these venoms. And we isolated two peptides, they're called, two components in these venoms. and they are lethal to the mites. But when we tested it on the bees, they were harmless to the bees, so which is good. So it's a selective treatment for the mites. And so the grant that we are now being awarded will be for testing these peptides against honeybees that do carry the mites. Because in the lab, we previously tested the bees and the mites separately. So we just had a box of bees and we applied the toxins. And then we found, okay, it doesn't harm the bees. And when we tested the mites separately, it killed the mites. But now we are sort of applying it jointly. So when they are both together, and then we want to see how it performs. So ideally, when we treat the bees that carry the mites, so the mites will hopefully drop dead and the bees stay alive. And if that works, then we could design a sprayable application, a sprayable treatment, so that you can spray the hive, and then the mites basically fall off the bees. So that would be ideal.
7: How long do you see it potentially taking between, you know, now and when it could become available for beekeepers? What's your hope?
6: It's still early stages where we're at. I mean, we just sort of came out of the initial lab experiments, and now we still have the first next stage is sort of also testing the bees and the mites in the lab when they're together. And the next stage would be going out to the hives and testing it in a real world scenario and see if it works there. But then, you know, you also need to consider, you know, what kind of application strategies you have in the field. And so there's a lot to consider. So it's probably not in less than 5 years, I'd say, maybe even more than that. And then, you know, it's all the registration process and everything takes time.
7: But it sounds like they're not going away. So we're going to definitely need this, particularly as they become more prevalent in Queensland.
6: Yes, unfortunately, none of the countries that ever got varroa got rid of it. So once they're there for good. And people just need to learn how to manage them. And, you know, we're there now for the long term, and we need to find long-term solutions. And even if you find something, you know, it will not just be good for Queensland or Australia, because it's a worldwide problem, right? So the idea we had about, like, why we are using spider and also scorpion venoms that we tested, is because spiders and scorpions, they eat a lot of insects. Usually that's what they do. I mean, they're not there to eat humans, so they normally eat insects or maybe other arachnids. So like a spider is an arachnid and a mite is also an arachnid. And because they eat each other, they also have toxins in their venom to target each other. So and that there was a logical explanation for, you know, miticidal compounds being in the venom of these animals. And that's what we tried, you know, by screening a large panel of spider and scorpion venoms. And then we identified these two venoms that had really good activity against the varroa mite.
8: So normally what I do is like I pin them down on the ground.
9: Oh, okay.
8: And then they can't really get away. And the fangs are on the underside. So it can't hurt me when I push it down like that. So this is sort of the dangerous part, is like here where the fangs are. But I could tickle the belly and it can't move right now. And by, you know, pissing it off a little bit, it will get its fangs out and then can just insert the fangs into the tube. So you want me to do that now or like?
9: Only if it's beneficial.
8: You want another shot. Okay, like, yeah. That's sort of how the milking works.
9: Yeah.
8: I put it in the tube and then I grab my electric forceps. So that has a bit of, you might see some sparks flying. So it's like 12 volts.
9: Yeah.
8: And then I just sort of grab the fang. And now you will see it sort of start contracting the muscles a little bit.
9: Yeah.
8: And that's how the venom gets out. There's muscles around the venom gland. And those muscles are contracted by the electricity and they squeeze the venom out of the venom glands into the tube. Mm. That's basically how the milking works. So it's just a tiny electric shock. So if I put it to my finger, I don't even feel anything. It's just really, really mild, just like a battery, basically, 12 volts.
9: And how much would you get out of just like, would you normally use a few drops?
8: You know, if I get a sort of a drop like the drop of water I have on my finger now, that would already be quite a decent amount.
9: Yeah.
8: So it'll just be a milligram or two maybe.
9: Yeah.
8: And of some of the really large spiders, the maximum I got out was 30 milligrams, which is still like 100 to 1,000 times less than what you get out of a snake. So we're working with very small amounts in terms of the the venom quantities.
7: Does it matter where the venom comes from, or is it specific spiders that you've been using?
6: I mean, for our screening, I'm actually quite agnostic, you know. I do have the largest collection of spider and scorpion venoms in the world, so we have venoms from about 870 species now. And usually when we do these screening projects, I select a panel of quite taxonomically diverse spiders and scorpions, and then I apply them to our target species. So in this case, it was varroa mite, but we're also looking into locusts or pest flies. So anything that's a pest, we try to target. And we use all the venoms in our arsenal, and whatever then comes up as active, we'll follow that up and isolate the active compound. So I don't mind, you know, whether it's an Australian spider or a Chinese spider or wherever it comes from, as long as the activity of the toxins is what we're looking for.
7: And this is better, obviously, than maybe using like a chemical or something like that. Is this more of an organic way of killing a varroa mite, I guess?
6: Yes, that's right. Because, I mean, these spider toxins, as we call them, so they're actually peptides. So they're like mini proteins, and they're entirely made up of amino acids. And amino acids are the building blocks of life. So your entire body is basically built of amino acids. And when these compounds are then, you know, sprayed in the field, and when they're breaking down, they actually break down into these building blocks of life. So totally harmless products that are produced, you know, and when these compounds are broken down. And that's why it's so sustainable. You know, it doesn't accumulate in the food chain, and it doesn't kill any other organisms, you know, like the farmer or the beekeeper or, you know, any pets. So it's quite selective to the varroa mite.
0: Associate Professor Volker Herzig speaking to Jessica Ross. If you'd like to see inside the lab, head online to abc.net.au/news and you can take a look at that research in action. And I got a message through from Emma that says, whenever I think my job is hard, I'll just remember, at least I don't have to milk spiders. That is an excellent point. It's 25 past 12. You're listening to the Queensland Country Hour. Later in the program, we will have another look at some bold research, an idea to combine two very different parts of Australian agriculture to solve a pest problem. We're going to stay with the issue of varroa mite for now, though, because bee industry representatives from across the country have met this week at an emergency roundtable to discuss the critical next steps in managing the bee-killing parasite. It was organised off the back of concerns over the spread of treatment-resistant mites across Australia and the decline in beekeepers that is threatening pollination services. Australian Honeybee Industry Council Chief Executive Danny Lefebvre says the industry wants more clarity on where to from here.
10: We're seeing varroa spread right across the country. We now have it in South Australia, but it's really getting going in Queensland at the moment. Earlier this year, we identified a new population of mites that is new to the country, and it's brought with it resistance to our two key treatment options, which really is making it quite difficult for beekeepers to manage the mites, particularly in Queensland at the moment. And so we're seeing a lot of beekeepers leave the industry. We're losing lots of colonies, and we're at the point where we're worried about being able to service the pollination-dependent industries that rely on us for their crops. And so we've been talking to governments, been talking to stakeholders quite a lot, not getting a lot of clarity or traction. So what we did is convene a roundtable, which had around 40 participants from right across the country. About half of those were beekeepers, and we had representatives from all levels of government and RDCs, Commonwealth as well, to really thrash through what are some of the actions we can do moving forward to help stabilise the industry and minimise those impacts and ensure that we can service our pollination-dependent partners over the next few years.
11: So what has come out of this meeting? Because I understand you were looking for actionable outcomes.
10: Yeah, so the purpose of yesterday's meeting was the first of two meetings. We'll have another meeting at the end of the month, which will be with the decision makers. Yesterday's meeting was about working through all of the proposed support options and requests out of industry and working through those, figuring out what is viable, what's actionable, what's not possible, and refining those. And now we've got a bit of a job ahead of us to get those into nice tight actions that we'll propose to those decision makers at the end of the month, which hopefully will give us the support we need as an industry to minimise those impacts.
11: And from speaking to beekeepers about this. They are extremely worried. For people who, correct me if I'm wrong, but from speaking to them, the varroa mite that was found a couple of years ago was a best case scenario if when you're speaking about varroa mite, still bad, but it was one of the more treatable ones. This new one that's been found is particularly difficult to treat, and that is the big concern, that there's no way of even treating the issue, and that is actually sending beekeepers broke.
10: Yeah, that's right. The mite that came in a couple of years ago was susceptible to all the treatment options we had. So we had a lot of tools in the toolbox. This new mite that we found at the start of this year is resistant to the two key modes of actions of the six modes that we have. And so that only leaves us the three or four modes of actions left. And it steps down from 95% control down to about 60% control with the remaining tools. So beekeepers, particularly in Queensland at the moment, are finding it very difficult to keep these mites under control. And where they're not right on top of their game, we are seeing significant colony losses that we're just trying to get a handle on at the moment. And so that, coupled with really low farm gate prices for the honey that beekeepers are receiving, the slow readjustment of pollination pricing, and the increasing costs of treatment and labour and fuel is really putting a squeeze on beekeepers. And so we're seeing a lot leave the industry. In fact, in New South Wales, we know 35% of registered commercial beekeepers have now deregistered. In New South Wales, a recent survey that we conducted of the industry is suggesting a further 40% of commercial beekeepers in Queensland will leave in the next 12 to 24 months.
0: Australian Honeybee Industry Council Chief Executive Danny Lefebvre speaking there with Cassie Huff. 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It's coming up to 12:30. I'll have the Weather Bureau next, and then after, a look at some nanotechnology and how it might help fight one of agriculture's pests, and finding the next crop of people to work in agriculture. We'll look at that after the Weather Bureau next. You can send a message 0487 993 222 or send me an email, countryhour@abc.net.au.
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0: And on duty at the Weather Bureau this afternoon is Senior Forecaster Shane Kennedy. G'day, Shane.
15: Okay.
0: Now, how are things looking across Queensland today? Are we expecting some rainfall?
15: We still have a patchy cloud band extending from around the Mount Isa area down just around into the south of Longreach, into the southeast of the state. So it's lost a bit of its sting compared to yesterday, not expecting any thunderstorms today, but still seeing some patchy showers falling out of that. So did have a few places in the southwest record 10 to 20 millimetres yesterday, and so there is that potential we could see again similar today, but most likely will be confined more to parts of the Darling Downs and potentially around Roma area today. Otherwise, it most likely just be a few millimetres. So since 9 a.m, we've only seen 2 or 3 millimetres extending from the Darling Downs up towards Mount Isa. And elsewhere, could still see a few light showers on the east coast, though it should be very isolated, so perhaps even more isolated than yesterday.
0: And good news on no storms. How do things develop over the next few days for the state?
15: So firstly, looking in southeastern Queensland, so I expect that cloud band to really weaken off tomorrow, and a trough associated with that is expected to sweep across the southeast coast late tomorrow, so Friday night, and move offshore. So not a lot more rainfall to come tomorrow. It should be very patchy. We might see one or two places picking up a millimetre or two from the Darling Downs and then up towards Longreach. They're expecting things to really fine up on the weekend, and just with those isolated showers along the coast for the next day or two. Around the Mount Isa region, though, that moisture is likely to hang around for at least a few more days, Kelly. So mostly still a few light showers again tomorrow. And then that most likely will contract a bit further west, just towards the Northern Territory border and a touch further south on the weekend. But there still is a potential to at least see some cloud around, if not a light shower or two. So not being too significant, but not really going away properly either. So a bit of a riding the fence there, or sitting on the fence there a bit. And even into next week, we might still have some of that moisture hanging around in central Australia that might creep across the border from time to time.
0: And what about for the coastal districts? Are we still seeing some bits and pieces of rainfall, particularly in the north?
15: So it should be pretty patchy for the next day or two, though there still is that potential, particularly over that northeast coast. It does look like we'll have those showers start to increase possibly late on Saturday, but more likely from Sunday and into next week. And that'll just be with the strengthening of that ridge of high pressure. We'll have those onshore winds start to increase, and that should drive some more showers onto the coast, starting on Sunday in particular for the majority of the east coast, with that extra focus on the Cassowary and the Daintree coast, of course. So most likely starting on that Sunday, but particularly Monday and Tuesday, could see a bit of a renewed increase in that rainfall there. Some falls more into that 10 to 20 millimetre range, if not a little bit more for that region after a couple of days off. And it does look like those showers will start to ease the second half of next week there.
11: And what does all this mean for temperatures? Are we returning to a potential frost risk in the usual suspects places?
15: That is the expectation on the weekend, Kelly. So before then, still quite a bit above average for much of the state, just doing that heat that's being pushed ahead of that weak trough system. So still at least a few degrees above average for the majority of the state, or at least in terms of central Queensland and parts of the northwest in particular. Still getting up to those high 20s, low 30s for today and into tomorrow. And those mid-20s making it all the way to the east coast across the board as well. But there is some cooler air that's starting to move in behind that trough, so it should have some temperatures closer to normal around the Burswell area today, and those cooler temperatures will gradually extend over the state over the next few days. And so it should cool things down enough to see the return of frost on the Granite Belt and potentially parts of the central interior as well on the weekend. May get a fraction warmer on the Monday, but there still is that potential to see some patchy frost, at least for the first half of next week. And that's largely being driven by not only that wind change behind that trough, but also one development next week will be expecting we'll have the next high pressure system will move across and settle over Tasmania on Sunday, and that will persist for a few days, being blocked by a low that's expected to develop near New Zealand and sit there again for the first half of next week. And so that low over New Zealand and the high over Tasmania will combine to really push some cooler air from the southern Tasman Sea all the way up into Queensland. And so won't make it particularly far north, but we will see some of those cooler temperatures try their hardest to get at least up into the central interior, and may just make it about as far north as Huandon and Childers Towers on Monday and Tuesday next week.
11: Is that low the one that Baden was talking about was in the Solomon Sea, or is that different?
15: This would be a different one. This one expected to develop near New Zealand and might also whip up some big waves. It's mostly to hammer the New South Wales coast next week, but just it'll be a bit of a watch point for Queensland next week, just because I'm mostly coming from that southerly direction, so should stay a bit further offshore. But back to the Solomon Islands low, so still expecting that to develop later today and has that low chance of developing into a tropical cyclone late this week, sort of Friday to Sunday, still that watch period, but should be stay well away from Queensland, so not expecting any impact on us.
11: Just really showing off my geography knowledge.
15: Oh, no, quite a bit going on, particularly for July. Yeah, it's a bit unusual.
11: Yeah, in my defence.
15: Ridges and cold changes. Yeah.
11: In my defence, it's not usually too lows off in the Pacific when in July. But we will stick with the coast. What's the coastal forecast looking like over the next few days for the winds?
15: So still in a temporary lull, but even that is still a little bit fresh over the far northeastern waters. So still have some periods, at least in that 15 to 20 knot range offshore in those east to southeasterlies, and nudging into that 20 to 25 knot range in that peninsula and Cooktown waters. A little bit more variable in the Gulf, but a little bit lighter too. And then for Capricornian further south, those winds are around in the north-northeast direction, just ahead of that trough. So once that trough sweeps through, they'll swing around more to the southwest, but still should be in that 10 to 15 knot range today and tomorrow. But we are expecting all of those winds will start to freshen up on the weekend as we get the new ridge of high pressure starting to build across the state. So I expect we'll have an increasing trend in those winds across the weekend, Kelly. So it'd be a bit of a watch point to see some strong wind warnings. Probably not on Saturday at the moment, but there'd be a watch point for Sunday, at least for some of the waters, and could be a feature for at least the first half of next week. And finally, as mentioned, are expecting we'll have that increasing southerly waves, largely be driven by the winds to start with, but I expect we'll have a bit of a big southerly swell arriving on that Monday, Tuesday as well. So it'd be a bit of a watch point if anyone's going any distance offshore next week.
11: That will not be me, but we will keep an eye on it. Shane, thank you so much for your time on the Country Hour.
15: Thanks, Kelly. Have a good afternoon.
0: Shane Kennedy, the senior forecaster on duty at the Weather Bureau. 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And check out the Bureau's website and app. You are listening to the Queensland Country Hour. It's 23 to 1. I'd love to hear from you this afternoon. 0487 993 222, or you can send an email to countryhour@abc.net.au.
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0: It's an issue that's plagued Queensland agriculture and agriculture more broadly for many years: finding and retaining good, skilled workers. We've seen all sorts of developments like the PALM scheme and using the backpacker labour. It's also a real challenge, not just in horticulture, but grazing operations and cropping too. And yesterday, the Queensland government said they would spend $3 million to set up an agriculture training fund for the sector. Now, you may remember too that this is around the same time that the Queensland Agriculture Workforce Network, which you might know better as CORN, has been announced as not continuing. It was only funded to June last year. The new government kept it going until the 30th of June this year, but has since let that funding slide, and CORN will not continue in its current form. However, this particular program, the idea behind it is to give money to organisations that can train more people in primary production skills. But not-for-profit Chirrup says there has to be more to it. The organisation has run their own on-farm agriculture training programs in central Queensland for two decades. And the Chief Executive Officer, Justine McLeod, says there needs to be a consideration of why people aren't staying in agriculture.
16: Fundamentally, it's a good signal. It tells us that our government is cognizant of the fact that we've got a significant industry that's a vital part of our future, but we do have a pretty difficult issue in terms of trying to attract and train and retain workforce. And I think 90-something percent of all of the producers that we spoke to said that they had a issue with being able to find people to work in the industry and to retain people in the industry. So turnover, early turnover in particular, but just being able to attract and keep people in the industry.
17: Okay, so let's start at some of those challenges. What are the big challenges attracting people into the region?
16: In terms of attracting, people don't necessarily know how to go from a career path. So even if they like the idea of agriculture, all of our research has really identified that when people are asked about it, they can't see a clear career path. They don't know how to get from A, I like the idea, to B, this is an actual job and this is where it could take me. I think we don't spend enough time and effort within the schooling system to be able to give people exposure to what agriculture really is and where it could take them.
17: Right. And then once they do, if among the people who do end up coming out here, which as you said is potentially less than it could be, the people who do come out here, what's the challenge in keeping them within the regions?
16: I think there's a couple of different cohorts. So one of the retention pieces is people who do come that like the idea aren't necessarily quite ready for, sometimes it's the isolation. They don't have the right connection base in terms of being able to establish a sense of belonging and I can see myself living here and fitting here.
17: Yeah, that's community. We're talking about community there.
16: Correct. We're talking about community. So people feel a sense of isolation, they don't feel a sense of belonging, they don't have that sense of I'm part of this community and I'm comfortable here and I feel like I belong. And then I think the other part that we found in a lot of our work was when it comes to people actually starting on the ground, on the job, within the first short period of time, people are overwhelmed by what is actually required. There's a lot in agriculture and sometimes it can be physically or mentally demanding, just in terms of a bit of a shock to the system. And people will go, oh no, this is not actually for me. And so people are leaving before they're really giving it enough time to be able to adapt to what it's like, because it is quite different to what people do have in metropolitan areas.
17: Right. So you're saying that people may not necessarily even be giving agriculture a proper go once they get out here?
16: That's right. Absolutely. And because sometimes people have a little bit of a vision of what it will be like And sometimes it can be a little bit romanticized, or it's not exactly reality. So then when they get there, it can be a bit of a shock to the system. And instead of actually getting comfortable with that, often there'll be a short duration and then they'll sort of move on. And so it's about going, how do we actually give people an experience or exposure into the industry and really going, actually, yes, I can see myself in this industry.
17: Okay. So, and then if we're talking about potentially pouring money into attracting and building an agriculture, a skilled agriculture workforce, where do you think that money actually should go so it's most effective?
16: It's got to be not just about a degree or qualification removed from what is on the ground. So what we found is most successful was where there's a co-design element between producers and between the organisations that are running training or upskilling, so that it's steeped in reality.
17: What does that mean?
16: It's got to be something that is

0: relatable to what somebody's going to feel when they actually get onto the ground. Whereas if it's just sitting in a university, it can be really theoretical, and even though it might have all of the right words and terminology and you know, concepts, it doesn't actually show people what it physically feels like to do a day out in a field. And you know, even in your you know, agronomy areas where it's a higher level of education, that lifestyle of being in the field quite a lot and analyzing and getting data, and that is very different to something that, you know, from a theoretical perspective, they might have been looking at.
1: Justine McLeod from Chirrup, which is a not-for-profit that supports economic development in central and western Queensland, speaking there with Crispian Yeomans. So what do you reckon? Is it about making these programs more realistic about the lifestyle as well as the skills that are needed? You can send me a message 0487 993 222. And a spokesperson for the Department of Trade, Employment and Training says the first recipient of funding in that new program is the Toowoomba and Surat Basin Enterprise, or TISB as you might know them, but significant funding remains available for other organisations. The spokesperson said potential projects for remaining funding will be identified through consultation with peak bodies and other stakeholders. The department says interested not-for-profits and industry bodies should contact the Queensland Farmers Federation, which is the department's industry advisor on the program. You're listening to the Queensland Country Hour. It's 1:45. Now, incidentally, a university in Rockhampton has launched their own program for high school students interested in agriculture. The Central Queensland University found it just wasn't attracting a skilled workforce that was a problem. It was also skilling them up in the first place. Professor Amy Cosby says the agriculture intensives are a response to the lack of programs for rural and regional students in the state.
2: So our teams identified that there was a need for students in regional and rural Queensland to have access to a program where they can get a qualification. So this program will allow students that complete it to walk away with some units of competency, and they'll then be able to apply to get their chem cert.
3: And how will these days run?
2: So this year in 2026, we'll have an ag intensive school in Charters Towers and one in Rockhampton. There'll be 40 students at each of those intensive schools. They run for 2 days. On the first day, students will, half of the students will do industry tours around the region to see about, you know, options for employment and, you know, the types of skills that you need to work in the agricultural industry. And then they will also complete 2 units of competency to be able to obtain their chem cert. It's a free program, so it's free for all students to attend, and for those that need to travel, we do have some travel subsidies and also accommodation. So that's really important. We know that it's difficult sometimes for regional and rural students to access opportunities like this.
3: Yeah. You mentioned help from industry there, and people who are actually working in ag. What's the response been like?
2: Yeah, we're really lucky. Both CQU and AgForce have a really wide range of industry partners and also farmers, graziers that are willing to support these types of events with young people. So we've got a range of visits organised and people that will contribute. And the Ag Trade Apprenticeship is another initiative that's been kicked off across Australia at the moment, and they're in the consultation phase. And during that, we've also identified that, you know, farmers want young people to have qualifications and skills that are needed in agriculture. And being able to obtain your chemical certification whilst you're in high school will start to make those young people employment ready.
3: How have you approached the program to appeal to specifically to those young people who want to go into ag and want to work in ag but don't have that family background?
2: Yeah, the beauty of this program is that you don't need to have any knowledge or connections to agriculture. We'll provide those to you and introduce you to other young people that are interested in pursuing a career in ag, and also industry role models and mentors. So the requirements here are that you're over 15 years of age at the time of the Ag Intensive School, and that, yeah, you're willing to give it a go and have fun, but also learn new skills and meet new people.
3: And these the tours that the students will be doing sort of in that first part of the Ag Intensive School, obviously they would have a very local focus because they're local, properties that the students are going to tour. Will the rest of those programs still have that local focus on local agricultural industries, or will it be more of a general outlook?
2: Yeah, we'll be looking at local industries for Rockhampton and Charters Towers this year, and we'll have an additional intensive school in 2027 with that location.

0: 7 with that location to be determined later this year.
1: That was in Western Queensland you're planning
0: yes,
1: for?
0: Yes, it yep. will be in Western Queensland, yeah.
1: Now, is there a possibility of this expanding to a longer intensive program, or are you still trialling it with the days first?
0: Yeah, so we're in trialling it now. This is what we're funded for 26 and 27. Our teams are always looking for avenues for additional funding. We're really heavily focused on monitoring and evaluation to demonstrate the impact that programs like this have on young people in Queensland, and demonstrate to industry the value to hope to get more funding to be able to offer more spots to young people in more locations.
2: Professor Amy Cosby from Central Queensland University's Institute for Future Farming Systems speaking with Jessica D'Souza. And the intensive days will run in October in Rockhampton and Charters Towers and will include units in safe handling of chemicals on rural properties. It's almost 10 to 1 you're listening to the Queensland Country Hour. Perhaps one of those students might become the next clever Queenslander to come up with an idea like this one, a bold plan to combine research from two very different parts of agriculture to create a breakthrough in pest control. As Warwick Long reports, it involves nanotechnology, an indigenous plant, and it's riding on the sheep's back.
3: It's a classic Australian industry that was once literally the backbone of the nation's economy.
4: The merino is the Australian aristocrat, the best of his kind, the backbone of the wool industry.
3: But like every agricultural industry, dealing with pests in sheep

0: Lots of flies leads to fly strike, which is when they lay maggots in sheep, causing major animal health issues and even death. To stop this, there's been a number of chemical treatments farmers can use. Oh, that's better. But as they keep using them, chemical resistance is an increasing problem for the Australian sheep industry. But maybe a small indigenous plant surrounded by a small Australian industry can help with that.
1: And if you're out of tea, well,
2: you can get the leaves themselves, crush them up, boil them up, and they're a bit of a tea substitute. Not much of one, but still they'll do the job. That's where it got its common name from in the first place. Tea tree.
0: Yep. As Bush Tucker Man suggests, tea tree. It's an ancient plant, but a small but growing Australian industry. And tea tree oil might be an answer to the sheep industry's chemical resistance problem. And to do that, modern technology in the form of nanotechnology is being harnessed.
3: It's very exciting, right? It's nothing more Australian, tea tree oil and wool, right? It's great.
0: Carolina Diaz is Senior Research Manager at Australian Wool Innovation.
3: The project was launched in response to the emergency of chemical resistance in sheep low flies. It has been identified in all wool-producing states at the moment. We have been working, trying to understand how this works. So this is looking to provide an alternative, which is based on an essential oil and something natural that is not going to cause a long-term resistance and has a low residue.
0: Fly strike is horrible, not only for the sheep, but it's horrible for a producer to deal with in their stock. So they're going to turn to whatever they can to try and stop it from happening. But as chemical resistance starts to increase in flocks, it means people are looking to harsher and harsher chemicals. But what you're doing here is almost going back to the start and looking at essential oils or looking at other products that might be out there that are even environmentally friendly that could be used to try and control this problem.
3: Yes, of course. And it's proof already that the tea tree oil is a good insecticide, insecticide repellent as well. But the problem is it's not stable enough to be applicable on farm, because growers can get their sheep and just apply treatments every week. That's not an option. And that's why they rely on chemicals that offer long-term protection.
0: You know that tea tree oil kills flies. So you've established that. Now it is about trying to make it into a product or into a situation where it lasts longer than an initial application and keeps the flies away or their larvae away for a long period of time.
3: Exactly, and that's the purpose of this project. I mean, the power for the tea tree oil to kill, and we see that because it's already been used in human for

0: for lice control or in pets for tick control and also to repellent mosquitoes and flies. So that's all proof. The problem is that we put it on the sheep, on wool, and it's going to last for hours only under sun exposure or wind. So it's very sensitive to evaporation and to UV irradiation. So we are now trying to find a way to deliver this in a better and more persistent way. So we're using nanotechnology for this. So nanotechnology is essentially the study of these very small nanoparticles that they are less than a thousandth of a millimeter in size, but we can put tea tree oil inside them, and then it's going to protect the active within the tea tree oil, and it's going to stick to the wool, and it's going to make it stay for longer, and that period of protection gets extended.
1: How long do you think, using nanotechnology, you can make tea tree oil last as a treatment on sheep?
0: So I wish we could say months, but that's only, I mean, there's only one chemical at the moment that can achieve that period of protection longer than 2 months. And it's a major, we have major issues with resistance in that chemical. So that's the longer stays in the environment for a chemical, the more residue and more probability for resistance. So tea tree oil is not going to be like that. We're talking about weeks, but for me, if it's only for 3-4 weeks, it would be enough for producers to have an alternative within their rotation system of chemicals. Also for landmarking, maybe, because we could use it after landmarking to prevent a fly strike for lambs. And it's also a good wound healing product as well. So it could work well for landmarking, but also within treatments or before shearing when you need, when you have like a period of a high risk for fly strike and you need something quick.
1: Supplying the tea tree oil is a Northern Rivers business in New South Wales. Philip Butlin is the CEO of Main Camp. He says finding research and new uses for tea tree is the key to growing his industry.
2: Tea tree is a niche industry that has grown up around an indigenous plant, Melaleuca tonifolia, which is found naturally in the high rainfall areas of northern New South Wales. It's a plant that likes wet feet, so that summer rainfall that we get in northern New South Wales is very helpful. And it was really in the mid-90s that it moved from being a bush industry where people used to go and harvest natural stands of tea tree, distill them with bush distills, and to more of a larger scale industry where it was scaled up in the 1990s and was exported. So, you know, you can find it if you're hiking in Turkey, or you can find it on the shelves of Aldi in Germany, and you can find it in North America. So it's got a global footprint. And therefore, perhaps it isn't that surprising when you think about it by extension that it gets used and getting trialed in the sheep industry to treat wounds in sheep to prevent fly strike.
3: Philip Butland from the tea tree industry, ending that report from Warwick Long, and that methodology is being tested in the field. You're listening to the Queensland Country Hour. Let's head to the markets. To Blackhall now, where David Friend is at the sale yards.
4: With a few showers in the supply districts, Blackhall agents yarded 969 head for their weekly prime sale. All the regular buyers attending and active, a very mixed quality yarding pen, with cows make up majority and a few bullocks and bulls, the market quality related. Yearling steers 400 to 40 kilos made to 458 to lot feeders. Yearling heifers 330 to 400 kilos sold to 330 to processors and 336 cents a kilo restockers. Bullocks over 600 kilos made from 410 to 426 cents a kilo to processors. Growing heifers over 540 kilos sold to 410 to processors. A large offering of cows pen. The 3-score cows over 520 kilos made to 382. The 2-score cows over 400 to 520 kilos sold from 255 to 312 to processors, and a small number back to the paddy. Heavy bulls over 600 kilos sold to 440 to processors. This has been David Friend from National Livestock Reporting Service at Blackhall.
3: And with the weekly Warwick sheep sale, here's Errol Luck.
5: A similar size yarding of 713 lambs and 331 grown sheep at Warwick resulted in all store and trade lambs seen to dairy rates of $23 to $45 a head.

0: The growing sheep in short supply and again sold the dearer trends, with most buyers struggling to complete orders. Young lambs in the 12 to 16 range to restock us off from 130 to 180, with those over 16 kilos at 221. Older 18 to 20 kilo side lambs to butchers sold from 200 to 246. Lambs to suit the wholesale meat trade sold from 260 to 330 to average 13.43 cents. Lambs to processors sold from 317 to 369, and heavy lambs to processors sold from 360 to 377. Hoggers to processors sold from 230 to 300. Lightweight Dorper used to restock us from 158 to 176. Heavy used to processors sold from 220 to 308. And ram lambs to the butcher trade sold from 204 to 280. This has been Errol Luck, MLA's National Livestock Reporting Service.
1: And that's it for the Queensland Country Hour today. On the program tomorrow, concerns that the reforms for land clearing that came into effect this week may work better in Europe than they do in Australia. Deep dive into that issue on the Country Hour tomorrow from midday. My name is Callie Buchanan. It's 1 o'clock.

0: in Electric Dreams for your Thursday afternoon on 612 ABC Brisbane and Queensland. Hello, my name's Zach Mander, and I have some sad news, unfortunately, for gardeners across our state. After 35 years of providing Brisbane with gardening advice on 612 ABC Brisbane Saturday Breakfast Program, Annette McFarlane is putting down the green microphone for the last time. I've had the honour of presenting Saturday mornings with Annette on a few occasions, and I tell you, she is a rock star of the gardening world. I have a local community garden, and often they're talking about Annette McFarlane's advice. So please, we're inviting you. Join old friends from over the years and share your favourite Annette advice as we thank her and wish her a happy retirement from 5 a.m. this Saturday on 612 ABC Brisbane and Queensland.
1: Howdy, it's Adam Stephen. Join me today for a radio road trip across regional Queensland. You'll laugh, hear news that matters, and meet real characters. 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
0: Come on, it's time.

0: Hornets, your people's pick this afternoon on 612 ABC Brisbane and Queensland. Now, let me ask you, do you own shares or EFTs? ETFs, the proposed CGT changes could affect your investments. Carrington Clark and Emily Stewart explain CGT tax changes in store for Australians who own EFTs and direct shares. Here's how the system used to work, how the new system is set up, and when the switchover will go into effect.
1: If you're buying shares from the 1st of July 2027 and then you're selling it sometime in the future, that profit that you make, if you make a profit, that will be now indexed to the consumer price index. And so then you'll only pay tax on the growth that outpaces inflation, but it will be at that minimum 30%. So if you had been on a low income and you were getting taxed at a lower rate, you will now be taxed at a minimum 30%. And I think that's because some people would sell assets, whether it's shares or property, in a year when they were on a lower income. Maybe they'd taken a year off work, or maybe they were, just happened to have a low income year for their business or whatever it was. But when they were in a lower tax bracket, and then they would overall pay less tax. So, you know, people were doing that, and the government doesn't want that to happen anymore. So now it's going to be this new system. But if you already own shares, you're going to have to sort of look into both systems when it comes time to sell. Mm. So for all the gains that you make up until 30th of June 2027, you'll still get the 50% discount on those gains. So for people that have held shares for 20 years or longer, or even for 10 years, a lot of that gain will have happened, hopefully, in that time period. And then if you're selling, you know, only a couple of years after these changes come into effect, you'll still get the benefit of all those years of growth if that old system is better for you.
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3: Kelly Higgins Devine's going to be on ABC Radio Brisbane, which none of you will be listening to because you're listening to Regional Drive with me, Adam Stephen. Although, you know, with this day and age of the Listen app, if you prefer to listen to Kelly, go your hardest. You'll be missing out, though, on some cracking conversations. You're going to hear from a young Queenslander today who is quietly chipping away at traditional attitudes to golf. An alleged voyage, an accused organiser, and a debate Queenslanders had hoped had faded into history. We're going to unpack this week's bizarre case of an illegal boat arrival near Weipa. Some are arguing it's evidence that our national security system is working. Others say a sign of the complete opposite. Imagine being $200 million in the red for a flood recovery when your council raises just a few million dollars in rates. That's the reality in some of our regional Queensland shires when a natural disaster hits. Thankfully, traditionally, the federal and state government have come to an arrangement whereby they cover much of the cost of the recovery. There is a bit of a change in the way that Canberra wants to go about things, though. They want the state to contribute more to disaster funding. And local governments across Queensland are very concerned. You're going to hear from an Outback mayor who's travelled to Canberra to put those concerns directly to the ministers responsible. 1300 801 222 to be part of our program today and share what's on your mind. I'll be back after the 3 o'clock news.

0: ABC News, good afternoon. I'm Michael Bausch. Queensland's Deputy Premier has defended an LNP fundraiser that saw donors dig deep for ministerial access. His state political reporter, Jack Mackay.
1: The LNP's so-called Corporate Observers Program, which was held today,

sweeper. Going to be hearing more about the plight of people that try and make that run, the people on the boats that are often either being turned away or, if they do make it to Australia, intercepted. And then where are they sent and what happens to them? That's something we'll be looking at today on Drive. You'll hear the concerns of a remote Queensland mayor about a proposed funding change when it comes to disasters in Australia, which Queensland councils are concerned will have disastrous consequences for their rebuilds from what appears to be just never-ending stream of extreme weather hitting our state. Other stories coming your way as well, but we want to hear from you throughout the afternoon on 1300 801 222. Share your thoughts on what we're sharing with you, or just take us off on tangents into the weeds and off-road, as some of you like to say. You can text 0487 993 222. And this is the 2nd of July, 2026. Let's get this show on the road.

0: Far North.
1: The Orioles, the Dead Heart, the Drive Home. This is Adam Steven with you across the big backyard that is regional Queensland, and as always, a pleasure to be giving you company. Now, the words people smuggling largely disappeared from Queensland headlines over the past decades, but this week they're back. Police allege a Taiwanese man organised the illegal voyage of a boat carrying maybe up to a dozen or more people to Cape York this week, which landed on a beach north of Weipa in the early hours of Tuesday morning. That man is now before the courts, whilst the passengers who made it to the mining town before they were apprehended have already been removed from Australia, we're told, and will be processed offshore. Politicians are already arguing over what all this means. Is it evidence Australia's border protection policies are working, or is it a sign that we aren't investing enough in border security and surveillance? And does one successful landing expose vulnerabilities that have long gone untested? Or should it be seen for what it might be, just a pure outlier? Dr. Madeline Gleeson is an expert in refugee law and Australian border policy at the University of New South Wales. I was interested to hear what she had to say.
2: It sounds like it's relatively unusual in Queensland, but it's important to look at the whole country and see we have seen stories like this in Western Australia and in other more remote Australian territories in the Indian Ocean. So it's certainly not unheard of, but it sounds like it is new in that part of the world.
1: Do we know what the motivation or factors would be that even drive someone to make an attempt like this, or peoples to make an attempt like this, Dr. Madeline Gleeson?
2: Well, it depends on who exactly has come on this boat. If they are asylum seekers, that means they are people who have not committed any crime, but they're fleeing persecution or war or serious human rights violations in their home country, and they're desperate to find somewhere safe where they can find safety and rebuild their life.
1: So all we know really is what the AFP and Border Force have been willing to share, which is about the people that they've caught that they allege may have been the ringleaders. So one man definitely is facing the court, a Taiwanese man who they're alleging organised the voyage. And there's another man in custody that is assisting with their inquiries. Those two guys were caught on camera at the bakery in Weipa after they'd allegedly dropped the crew off at a local resort while they were, who knows what they were doing, getting lunch. But that's where the police ended up intercepting them. A very unusual case in that not only did they land, they also made it to a major mining town and were in the community for a period of time before they were actually apprehended. But we know nothing about where the people from the boat came from, how many of them there were. All we know is that they're no longer in Australia. What does that suggest to you? What has happened to them likely?
2: Well, this is part of a broader trend we've seen over the past decade or so of the government no longer providing this kind of information. We don't have any transparency anymore about how many people are coming, where they're coming from, what is motivating them. It would sound like this group now has been removed to Nauru, which is a Pacific Island nation, a neighbour of ours that hosts a detention centre. And what usually happens is that that group will be sent there, and at that point they will be able to put their case and explain why they need protection and have their claims for asylum processed.
1: Is it in the public's interest to know who these people were and why they were coming?
2: I think it's important for Australia to understand generally what's happening in our region. I mean, the specific reasons why this group have come, perhaps not necessarily, but it is part of the global picture of where we're sitting in the world, why people are being forced to move around. And I think it could help Australians to understand why it's important that we offer a safe place for people who need it. You know, it's very hard when people are in the abstract to know what we should do, but if people can hear the human story, that can often help to, I guess, humanise these people and understand why they are coming here.
1: What's likely to happen to these people from here?
2: So the most worrying situation is if Australia sent them straight back to their countries of origin without first giving them an opportunity to provide some evidence about why they had fled. You know, that's the most worrying situation, because they could have been sent straight back to what they're fearing. The second worst option is that they've been sent to Nauru. What will hopefully happen there is that they'll be given a chance, as I said, to make an asylum claim and have that processed. But the issue is what happens next, because Australia has said that even if they're found to be refugees, that we won't let them come back here. They can't really stay there. So they're possibly entering a situation where they're going to be stuck in limbo for many years in Nauru. So that's not really a good option either.
1: Governments often say that Australia defeated sort of people smuggling more than a decade ago. Does one incident like this challenge that narrative at all?
2: Not at all. There is a huge difference between the reality of people seeking asylum in Australia by boat and how it's spun by the politicians. So it is a strong political line to say that we have stopped the boats and that this all has finished. But the reality is that boats never stopped coming to Australia. We just stopped hearing about it. And people were, you know, largely sent offshore to Nauru and then, you know, quietly brought back or sent somewhere else. But the situation was never resolved in any sort of a sustainable way.
1: We often hear about how the government broke the business model for people smugglers. What does that actually even mean in practice, Madeleine Gleeson?
2: It's a powerful political statement, but it doesn't reflect the reality. I mean, people smugglers will always have business as long as there are desperate people who rely on their services. So the real way to break the business model, if that's the language that's going to be used, is to take away the demand. And you do that by addressing the reasons why people have to flee in the first place. And for those who do need to find safety, offering them an alternative pathway, you know, what we call a safe and legal pathway. If you could offer those, the demand for people smugglers would drop because people don't risk everything, you know, their lives, all of their money, everything else for a possible marginal benefit in their life. They only do that if they absolutely are desperate and have no other choice.
1: What have these people risked by getting on that boat and trying to get into Australia illegally? They've been caught now. What will they lose as a result of everything they've undertaken?
2: Well, they've risked everything. People risk their life to take that boat journey across to Australia. It's certainly not something that people do lightly. As I said, it's something that you do when you have absolutely no other choice. And it's important to think about how desperation affects how any of us assess risk. If you know that you are going to die somewhere, if you know with certainty that you're going to face serious harm, then you're going to take the chance, no matter what the risk is, take the chance of finding somewhere where you'll be safe. So that's really how that desperation plays into the risk assessment.
1: The government is arguing that this incident shows that the system has worked because everyone was apprehended. The counter-argument to that is, well, did the system work if the boat arrived at a river, landed, there were pickup crews there that evidently got these people, took them to Weipa, and it was only that locals had tipped the police and border force off that they were even intercepted. Is the argument that the system is working because the people have been apprehended and sent away, does that cut it with you? Is that a reasonable characterisation of what's happened here?
2: Well, again, without knowing the specific circumstances of this group, I would say that by and large in Australia, when asylum seekers arrive, they present themselves to the authorities relatively quickly, because if they're wanting to seek asylum, they need to be able to lodge an application for asylum somewhere. So in most cases, it's not a matter of people sort of getting found out and handed over to the police. Most people present themselves to the authorities. In terms of whether the system is working or not because a boat arrived, I think this is the problem of what successive governments, Labor and Liberal, have sold the Australian public this story that it is possible ever to completely stop all boat arrivals from coming to Australia. Now, we are a large island nation. We have a huge maritime border, a huge land border. It is never going to be possible to guarantee that no one will ever arrive without permission. And that's not something the Australian people should be promised. What we should be promised is that when people do arrive, that it's managed, you know, in a legal way and in an orderly way.
1: You're hearing here from Dr. Madeleine Gleeson, an expert in refugee law at the University of New South Wales. And we're talking off the back of this, well, quite simply, shocking news earlier this week of a boat arrival near Weipa and the people on board. They made it on land, they made it to Weipa where they were eventually apprehended. We don't know what's happened to them other than that they've been removed from the country. The two people alleged to have organised the journey, one is being prosecuted through the court at the moment, or will be, and the other is assisting police, so we're not sure what will happen to the second person. But it does appear, Dr. Madeleine Gleeson, like this just wasn't a random point the boat in that direction and go as far as you can go and hope you land somewhere and hope you can make a life. This seems to have been far more calculated and organised, although we don't know much details of what was happening on land. But these individuals had been seen on that beach several times in the weeks leading up to and in the hours and days leading up to, and it appears as though they had been Australian-based before the boat arrived. Is that unusual in these types of cases for this to be as sophisticated as it would seem?
2: I can't speak to the sophistication. I'm sure the police and the prosecutor will be very interested to hear all those details and understand exactly how this came about, because each case is going to be different. I just think it's important to draw a distinction there between people who organise these people smuggling ventures and do so in breach of Australian law, that engage in people smuggling, and the people actually on the boat, because it's legal to seek asylum. And people who come to Australia by boat seeking asylum haven't broken any laws, they haven't committed any crimes. So the police would really need to look at who exactly was on the boat, who was involved perhaps in criminal activity, and who was just trying to find a place of safety.
1: This all comes off the back of 6 months of illegal fishing arrivals in regional Queensland and off that coast through the Torres Strait and on both sides of Cape York. We've had illegal fishing vessels right up rivers, making landfall, and even some Indonesian fishers actually walking up to a resort bar in one instance. So this story almost seems parallel to it, and people are using this boat arrival and the fishing arrivals to say, look, that's just a sign that national security is failing. We're not investing enough in border defence or surveillance, etc. Are they two entirely separate things in your mind, or is it fair to be actually using both of these cases as examples of what's not working in Australia and almost looking at them in the same way?
2: I think it's fair enough to have a concern, particularly for the communities around there, to have a concern about what's happening. I can certainly understand some of the fear or anxiety that might be generated by these stories. They are different, though, and I think it's important to look at the difference. I mean, if you're looking at illegal fishing or people who are operating in Australian waters in breach of our laws, our environmental laws and our regulations and those kinds of things, that is a very different matter, and it does require a very serious response. So I think it's quite different. I wouldn't say from one boat arrival that we need to panic too much about that being a trend. You know, it is still an outlier case, as you've said. It's still very rare. But I do think it's important to draw the distinction between people who are not fearing any risk of harm but are operating illegally in our waters for fishing and other purposes, as opposed to those people who are really just desperate and trying to find a place to be safe.
1: They don't tend to garner an awful lot of public sympathy, people on these boats. Do you think they should, though, Dr. Madeline?
2: Absolutely demonised. I mean, they're an easy scapegoat, particularly by, you know, political parties trying to whip up fear or sentiment. But I can, in a way, I can understand why, because most Australians never get to meet these people who come to our country until, you know, years later they realise that they're living in the community with us. But for most of us, they're dehumanised. We never know their names or their faces or their stories. And so it can be hard to relate to them, and it can be hard to understand. And perhaps that feeds into the fear a little bit. But I'd say that's probably part of why successive governments have the strategy of trying to not have transparency around what's happening. Because I think they know that most Australians, if they were actually to meet these people, they'd realise that, you know, they do deserve our sympathy and usually have more in common than apart.
1: Madeline Gleeson, and an expert in refugee law at the University of New South Wales. It's 23 minutes past three.
0: Your stories, your voice. 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ABC Far North.
1: Drive across Queensland today. Adam Stephen, your host. It's 32 degrees in Weipa, currently 31 in Hughenden, 25 degrees in Bowen and 26 in Rockhampton, 22 at Blackall. I mean, this has been an unexpected arrival, to say the least, this people smuggling, alleged people smuggling boat that arrived, docked and allowed we still don't know, unknown number of people off the boat who subsequently were detained, picked up in Weipa and now have been sent offshore for processing. What do you make of it? I mean, do we see it in isolation? Are you concerned? Do you worry about, you pair that with what's been happening with illegal fishing vessels and you wonder? Peter in Cairns is concerned. He's given us a call this afternoon. G'day, Peter.
3: Yeah, good day, mate. I just thought it was worth pointing out. Of course, we've got to have compassion for people like this, and we don't know their circumstances and all that side of it. But people appear and think, you know, that to be concentrating on that aspect. There seems to be no talk of the side diseases and the biosecurity, that could affect both humans and our fauna and flora, you know, the avian bird flu. There's all sorts of things that aren't managed as well in countries, you know, in different in countries other than Australia. You know, we don't. There's a reason we've got quarantine laws, and yeah, I think it's yeah, these people walk straight off, straight into the bush, you know, and then made their way into town. Now, you know, that's. Do you see what I'm saying?
1: No. The biosecurity threat has not even been discussed at all because we've been. But just because of how unusual the actual people smuggling or alleged people smuggling element to this story
3: is,
1: asylum seekers, they are genuine asylum seekers as well. We may never know. But you're right, Peter.
3: Yeah.
1: Even if they were genuine asylum seekers, if they've stepped on our shores, if they had any rubbish on them, any fruit scraps, any of that could be a biosecurity risk.
3: They might have kicked a dead bird as they loaded on the boat wherever they came from that had the bird flu, you know, and they've just walked it into the Cape, you know, which isn't far from Cairns, by the way.
1: Mm.
3: Like you say, it is unusual. I can see why it's not being focused on, but I really think it should be, you know, part of the conversation.
1: Well, you've made it part of the conversation now, Peter, so thank you very much for calling this afternoon.
3: No, thank you. It's an important issue.
1: That's Peter in Cairns, and raising an element of the discussion not had around that boat arrival on Tuesday, the biosecurity potential threat that might have come with it. Mark in Townsville says, I'd be more worried about people overstaying when coming by plane as opposed to a few blokes buying a pie and supporting local businesses, says Mark in Townsville, tongue in cheek. And if you're not sure what that reference is, maybe you missed the coverage yesterday. I haven't seen any of the coverage through any of the other media channels that are onto this, like it's national news, but... the two alleged, or what, certainly one alleged ringleader and another person with them that could as well face charges. We're actually waiting to see what will happen with the 30-year-old who was also with this 34-year-old Taiwanese man when they were nabbed, but they'd just been to the bakery and ordered a burger and a Coke, I think, or something along those lines, and were sitting down having their lunch when police found them.

0: That is Imagine Dragons and a song called Polaroid on this people smuggling venture that seems to have been disrupted and alleged until proven otherwise people smuggling expedition that seems to have landed on Cape York this week. Were it not for locals actually reporting this suspicious behaviour to the Australian Border Force and police, who knows whether those people would have been intercepted or would have made it right into Australian, deep into Australia without actually being detected and then, you know, into the community. So there you go. Locals, once again, as we saw with the many, many foreign fishing interceptions, it was actually reports from locals that were leading to the information that Border Force then acted on to apprehend the boats, the fishing boats. And in this instance as well, it would seem that the local tip-off played a huge role there. Have any of you in the past ever actually reported something that was a bit unusual that you saw that actually led to a significant bust or arrest? Anyone out there ever played a role in something like this in the past where you did see something a bit odd, you reported it, and it did actually lead to action being taken? I'd be interested to just tease out this element of, you know, I guess it's just something about regional Queenslanders or maybe regional Australians where, yeah, you might see something and think it's not quite right. Maybe the next person walks past it and thinks none of my business to report that. But there are plenty amongst us who actually do make that call just because we're not certain. And sometimes those tip-offs actually lead to significant interventions.
1: Get local updates right in your hand.
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0: Well, there's another bushfire season is almost upon us. Communities across North Queensland and, in fact, Queensland more broadly continue to face, well, it seems as though never-ending extreme weather seasons. I mean, we finished the wet season. You might get a few months' worth of respite if you're lucky, and then we're into the bushfire season, and before you know it, back into the wet season, which means that there is almost a, well, in some parts of Queensland, it feels like you never actually get back to where you were before the next disaster strikes. And that certainly felt like the case in the northwest of Queensland, in the Gulf of Carpentaria particularly, where we've seen many big floods in recent years. And the mayor of one particular shire that has been impacted quite badly travelled more than 2,700 kilometres this week to Parliament House in Canberra, urging the federal government to reconsider a proposed change to disaster recovery funding arrangements. Now, currently, the Commonwealth covers three quarters of the cost of disasters, but under a proposed change, they want the state to actually chip in more and make it more of a 50-50 split. Councils fear that will just ultimately leave already stretched local governments carrying costs they simply cannot afford. And making that case in Canberra this week has been Ernie Camp, the mayor of the Berkshire, no stranger to natural disasters in recent times, and he's with us on Drive this afternoon. Mayor Camp, thanks for joining us.
3: Afternoon, Adam. Afternoon, listeners.
0: Can you explain in your terms what you think these proposed changes would mean for councils like yours if another disaster was to hit?
3: It's just uncertainty. There's three levels of government, state, federal, and as you indicated, a possible funding change there. If the state weren't agreeable to that, there's no way we could make up any of that funding. And there is supposed to be a consultation period, and that's why we're down in Canberra early. But not only should we be consulting with our partners, the state, they should also have been consulting with the local council as well, because those changes, if they didn't go through smoothly, would be devastating to local councils.
0: Take us back to 2023, if you can, Mayor Camp. That was a big flood that hit your shire and, in fact, your personal property, your cattle grazing station as well. But what impact did that disaster have on the shire, and how critical was the funding that came from Canberra and Brisbane to help your community get back on its feet?
3: It was certainly critical and was essential to bring back the communities in our shire, including the community of Doomadgee. You know, after that event, we have received $211 million in reconstruction and some betterments in that, and there's some other funding still possibly available. But that type of funding just describes the size of the event. It was a historic event. Lawndale National Parks calling it one of the 2000 year event. And just the uncertainty as far as where will the state sign up for that. If I was a state, well, I certainly want to look into the depths. There is also, I think, a good understanding as far as the RFRA. Queensland does it very well. Whatever they might do in other states, I don't really know. But I think everybody agrees that what we do in Queensland is disaster recovery is probably world leading.
0: I didn't realise that the scale of that flood was... So that was estimated to be a 1 in 2,000 year event at Bujumulla, was it?
3: That's correct, yes.
0: Wow, that's extreme in the extreme. Now, the proposed shift would put more responsibility on the states. What was the case you were making to politicians and departmental people you were speaking to in Canberra?
3: Oh, basically, in a sense, we want some certainty. Has the states agreed to this? And if the states hasn't agreed to it, you can't go looking for the third tier government to make up the gap. No way in the wildest dreams that local government, especially in regional Queensland, could make up that gap.
0: Hearing here from the Mayor of the Berkshire, right out there in the Southern Gulf Country, Mayor Ernie Camp with us, who joins us from Canberra, where he's been having some high-level meetings, along with the Mayor of the Mornington Island Shire Council as well. In fact, there might be a few of you down there at the moment making the same case. Do you feel like your concerns have been heard? Have you heard anything in the conversations that give you any confidence that this proposed change in funding, the proposed split, will lead to a better disaster response?
3: Well, certainly, no certainty there'd be a better response, but and if that was possible, it would be well received. But we certainly don't want to lose what we think's currently working, so we certainly don't want to put that at risk. Of course, you know, we did go down early in before the event was over in 2023 and met up with our 22 members of parliament, and we were always going to return. But probably been in 4 weeks' time to say thank you for the assistance received. But now this threat has come along. We've had to get it moving and come down here in that so-called consultation period to lobby the fact that what works, what currently happened does work, and any possible changes may put it at risk.
0: And Mayor Camp, as we get into what will be a bushfire season and then into the next wet season, it's almost like you're in continual either recovery or preparation mode. You're arguing that this funding uncertainty doesn't just affect the rebuild, it actually can hamper the preparations. Why is there concern around that?
3: Oh, it certainly does. It's, again, the big word here is resiliency. We'd like to see betterment for what we have, but resiliency. However, the people of the Gulf have known as being resilient, but after these number of events, they're running very low on resiliency. And even though cost comes with resilience on infrastructure, it's better that be placed on the infrastructure than on the people. And it also... this betterment and reconstruction also helps in the baseline for two other programs that should be running, and that's developing Northern Australia and closing the gap. It's certainly not closing the gap, it's opening the Gulf. Those communities of Doomadgee and Mornington will be, again, isolated and forgotten about.
0: Safe travels back home, and thanks for joining us.
3: Thank you very much. Thanks for your listeners. Bye.
0: Thank you. Ernie Camp with us, the Mayor of the Berkshire in Canberra.
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0: Imagine going for your regular stroll along the beach, only to notice something a bit unusual up ahead. A dead shark that's washed up. That's happened in one part of Queensland, and it has locals concerned. More on that one coming up soon.
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That's Diesel. The tip of my tongue. It's 4:15. Thursday, the 2nd of July. Adam Stephen across our big backyard. Sadly, two lives lost in an accident near Ingham today. Police say a utility collided with a prime mover just south of Ingham at Tubana. This was this morning. An 80-year-old woman driving the utility along with her passenger, an 86-year-old man, were both killed. The truck driver was not harmed. The accident has forced the closure of the Bruce Highway. It remains closed, and the latest report we got was it was unlikely to reopen for several hours. There are diversions, as I understand it, for smaller vehicles. If we hear any more, we'll let you know. If you are actually waiting to get through and you do

0: eventually get through, can you just let us know as soon as it's opened? You're often the first to let us know before we even find out via the traffic channels. So you can do that 1300 801 222 or text 0487 993 222.
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0: Earlier this week, there was a pretty sad sight on the foreshore of a magnetic island beach across two bays, actually, on the island. Five sharks that had been seemingly senselessly caught, killed and thrown back in the ocean. It comes as a, well, there's been quite a lot of loss of life on the island. It's leaving ocean lovers, activists and scientists up in arms. The ABC's James Tuggle spoke with Oliver Scheel, marine conservationist, earlier this week, and asked what happened.
3: So we were notified by a member of the public, Marissa. She let one of our friends know, who then let us know. So of course we responded. We've responded to something very similar in Picnic Bay. There was a scallop hammerhead that washed up, so we suspected already that the same sort of thing happened. So we went down and, yeah, just saw that there was a great hammerhead shark and a four black-tipped reef sharks actually washed up on Jeffrey Bay. It was just, it's always distressing to see animals washing up dead in green zones, especially when they've been fished. It's obviously illegal. It just hits you the wrong way, especially when great hammerheads are critically endangered worldwide. They're just so few and far in between. And knowing it saw Jeffrey Bay as a safe place to go and ended up getting washed up and killed is just, yeah, not a good feeling.
4: So what's your hypothesis?
3: So we've had illegal fishing in the bay and the sharks have been washed up after they've been thrown back, either dead or alive, because a lot of sharks actually, especially the small sharks and especially hammerheads, when they struggle on lines, they can be released looking fine, but they'll go and die because of the lactic acid buildup in their bodies. So they can't handle stress very well. Well, the damage on the gills, the fishing line damage on the gills and the body and the mouth of the hammerhead, got some good photos. They're quite evident that it was fishing.
4: You're obviously kind of a marine lover. Talk to me about how does it feel seeing these on the beach?
3: Well, it's just super distressing because, you know, earlier in the week I was just saying how amazing it is to be able to walk up the boat ramp and just see all this life and the sharks swimming around and just amazing. I put up my drone and I've seen that hammerhead in the bay a few times, and knowing that I'm just not going to see him anymore because he's died for literally nothing. He hasn't been eaten. He hasn't, like, it's just gone. It's really, really saddening. And also knowing that around the world they're just declining at a really rapid rate.
4: So then what happens from here?
3: I'm not 100% sure. I just hope people can see the effect that this illegal fishing has and respect our green zones and be more aware of green zones and their purpose and their functionality. And even Jeffrey Bay as an ISRA, which is an important shark and ray area, that people are really aware of that and understand why fishing in those sorts of areas might not be the best idea. It seems like to me in the school holidays, a lot of illegal fishing happens, either because people don't know or they just don't care. And yeah, it really affects everybody because it's not just like the animal, it's the fisherman's own future, because the green zones are made so other fish can repopulate other areas when their young gets moved through currents and things like that. So yeah, I just really hope that awareness gets out that these areas that are protected need to actually function correctly.

0: on the island, especially where people are living, because yeah, we see it too often.
1: I have heard that there's like researchers or academics who've looked into the green zones around Magnetic Island and said like they're underperforming because of illegal fishing. Do you know much about that?
0: Yeah, I know a little bit about it. I've also seen a lot of illegal fishing, especially in the school holidays.

0: hard to get a photo of their rego. It's really hard to actually report them. So they don't actually really care. They just see it's a place that they can catch a fish with no consequence. And so, yeah, they're just catching the fish as it would be any other zone. And the protection isn't actually holding up.
1: And that was Oliver Scheel there, who's a marine conservationist, talking about this finding on Magnetic Island with the ABC's James Tugwell.
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3: interstate,
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4: Everyone deserves music, sweet music. Everyone deserves music, sweet music. 7 in the morning, step on the floor, walking through the kitchen and you open the door. Ain't much left in the bottle of juice, because the seeds that you planted never reproduce. Computer's still running, but your mind is cracked, because the plans that you made never came to pass. Now you're recognizing the times is hard, when you're trying to take a bite at your ATM card.

0: Michael Franti and Spearhead, and everyone deserves music. Just 4 minutes away from the news. Well, not so long ago, kids on golf courses were something of a rarity. A young Queensland golfer is challenging long-held traditions in one of the world's oldest sports. Rhianna Hills is among an increasing number of girls and women taken to the fairways in recent years, and at 8 years of age, she's already taking big swings towards glory, as Mark Rigby reports.
1: It's around 5 o'clock in the afternoon and there's a pale orange glow over the fairway of the Helensvale golf course. But the setting sun is no deterrent for 8-year-old Rhianna Hills.
2: So

0: Every time I hit a ball, it just, every single week, it's gone further. I can feel when it's solid and when I hit it hard down the middle. And sometimes before I know it, I'll just hit it straight.
1: Rihanna only started playing golf competitively last year, but has won a series of local tournaments. Later this month, she's headed to North Carolina in the United States to play in the invitation-only US Kids Golf World Championship. For Rihanna's dad, Gavin, who also acts as her coach and caddy, it's an incredibly proud moment.
2: Nearly every day she's been practicing and trying to get the right basic moves, and now she's getting a bit bigger and a bit taller as well. The ball's going a lot further now, but just, yeah, within a year to be able to do that, it's quite unbelievable, but very happy.
1: Rihanna's drive to succeed has led her to early success, but she's just one of many girls and women taking female representation in golf well above its historical par. Karen Lunn is chief executive of the WPGA Australasian Tour.
3: We know that in the last couple of years, 60% of people taking up golf are women, which is obviously great news for our sport. You know, I grew up at a time when, you know, I was the only junior girl at the golf club. Right through my life, there's been very small representation from women across the board in golf. This will mean that there are more women working in golf as PGA pros, playing professional golf, and just women working in golf clubs, which, you know, we need that more as well.
1: Figures from Golf Australia show one in four adults has played some form of golf in the past 2 years, and including golf simulators, mini golf, and time at the driving range within the definition of golf has definitely boosted those numbers. But Karen Lunn says it's also given more women and girls a way into the sport.
3: I think that a lot of women and girls in particular are starting their journeys there. They don't have some of the challenges that they might have at a traditional club where they may not feel as welcome. That could be a perception, but they certainly can wear what they want, do what they want, and just go and have fun at some of these other facilities.
1: Just as women's attitudes to golf seem to be changing, so too are clubs' attitudes to kids on courses. Golf Australia says junior memberships at club level increased nearly 20% last year and have grown more than 110% in the past 5 years. Karen Lunn says it's a change that's been a long time coming.
3: Golf clubs now are realising that junior girls and boys are the future of their clubs, and if they don't give them the opportunities to play on the course and open the course up for them, they won't have a golf club in 20 or 30 years. So I think that people are starting to understand that, you know, the kids are the future of our sport, and even some of the older members are starting to understand that as well, that it's not just all about them, it's about the future of our sport and protecting that.
1: Being allowed on a golf course is one thing. Having the money to play and buy clubs and equipment is another altogether, something Gavin Hills says he recognises and tries to impart on Rihanna.
2: Golf is an expensive sport. It's not something that a lot of parents can probably afford to do, which we're not in that situation either, but we're just trying to do what we can to try and give her a head start. And that's what I always try and tell her. It doesn't matter what anyone else has. It's you against the course. You just got to try and beat the course. That's it.
1: As Rihanna puts the final touches on her short game ahead of her debut on American turf later this month, her main concern isn't the pressure of the tournament. It's not blisters or her backswing either. It's fitting in enough practice as she battles the early setting winter sun and the nasties that come out at dusk.
0: Especially the mozzie bats.
4: And that story from Mark Rigby. The time is 4 o'clock.
5: ABC News, good afternoon. I'm Michael Bausch. Two people have died after a collision between a utility and a prime mover that's closed the Bruce Highway near Ingham in North Queensland. James Tugwell reports.
6: Police say the crash occurred near Masters Road in Toowoomba at 9:45 this morning. The 80-year-old female driver of the ute died at the scene. Her passenger, an 86-year-old Toowoomba man, died on the way to hospital. The 44-year-old male driver of the truck was not injured and is assisting police. The forensic crash unit is investigating the cause of the collision. The Bruce Highway is expected to remain closed in both directions for a number of hours, and motorists are being urged to avoid the area.
5: Queensland government ministers have justified an elite political event where corporate donors paid a hefty sum for cabinet access. His state political reporter, Jack Mackay. The LNP's so-called Corporate Observers Program, which was held today, allowed donors to meet with ministers in 15-minute appointments. Premier David Crisafulli and a number of his ministers took part in the event. The ABC understands donors were charged $10,500, but if they were a member of the LNP, the price was knocked down to $7,500. Environment Minister Andrew Powell says all donations are declared according to the rules.
7: We need this to continue to fight the lies and the scare campaigns of the Labor government.
5: Labor held similar fundraisers when it was in government.
8: The Prime Minister's urged opposition leader Angus Taylor to step up after the Coalition teamed up with the Greens to delay tougher penalties for social media companies. The federal government introduced legislation this week to double the maximum fines for tech firms breaching the landmark under 16 digital ban and bolster regulatory enforcement powers. But an opposition amendment in the Senate has now referred the entire safety package to a 2-month parliamentary inquiry. Anthony Albanese told the House the extended timeline gives social media giants a massive window to keep fighting the laws.
9: The Leader of the Opposition can instruct his people, or some of them might stick to it, over in the Senate to vote for this legislation today before Parliament arises. Because if not, there are real-world consequences of this.
8: A man has been charged with driving and weapons offences after allegedly pointing a gun at people in the Wide Bay region. Johanna Marie reports.
10: Police received reports of a vehicle driving dangerously on the northbound side of the Bruce Highway near Buxton yesterday. It's alleged the driver pointed what appeared to be a firearm at several members of the public. No one was physically injured. Police officers found the vehicle a short time later at a service station where the driver was arrested. A 38-year-old man has been charged with offences, including dangerous operation of a motor vehicle and going armed as to cause fear. He remains in custody and is due to appear here in the Maryborough Magistrates Court later this month.
8: A Taiwanese national has faced a Cairns court over an alleged plot to smuggle people into far north Queensland. 34-year-old Chien Wen Pung was arrested by federal agents after a group of men landed a boat near Weipa on Tuesday. He used an interpreter this afternoon to tell a magistrate he's been unable to contact his family or secure legal advice. The case was adjourned until tomorrow, while border authorities say the intercepted passengers have already been deported. Russia has again targeted Ukraine's capital Kiev in a heavy overnight barrage. Authorities say at least 8 people died and more than 50 others were injured. The city had been bracing for the worst after intelligence services gave advance warning of the aerial assault. President Volodymyr Zelensky cut short a diplomatic mission to Dublin yesterday to fly home after learning the attack was imminent.
11: Today there is very troubling information about yet another preparation for a mass Russian attack. We have intelligence indicating this. And immediately after our press conference, I will be returning to Ukraine with my team as quickly as possible.
8: To the weather for Queensland, isolated showers tomorrow for the far north, the northwest, the southeast, and from the Darling Downs and Granite Belt to the Central Highlands. Mostly fine elsewhere, Brisbane 15 to 26, the Sunshine Coast 15 to 25, the Gold Coast 13 to 25, Ipswich 11 to 26. Mainly fine in the southeast on the weekend, a possible shower expected for Monday. On Moreton Bay, northerly winds 10 to 15 knots, seas below 1 metre. 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
4: Across our big backyard on this Thursday afternoon, 1300 801 222, the number to be part of the program. We're going to have some fun for Name My Band this hour. What can you come up with if I set you the task of trying to come up with a good name for a band made up exclusively of chefs or cooks? Lots to work with. 0487 993 222. What would you call a band of cooks or chefs? The outback is green at the moment. It's alive, it's spectacular, but there might be one thing missing: tourists to enjoy it. Take you to the far west of the state and find out how the winter school holidays have started. And talking about feelings, not everyone's cup of tea. But asking your mate how they're going might just save their life. How do you have those conversations when there's not necessarily easy to come by. That's something we'll look at today on Drive as well.
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0: James Bay's song, If You Ever Want to Be in Love. It's 4:10. For some fun this afternoon, can any of you come up with some good suggestions for what we should call a band made up exclusively of chefs or cooks? Were there to be such a band, they'd need a good name that was a nod to their full-time jobs, their day jobs, or as it is with chefing, often their night jobs. But in their spare time, they are actually playing music together. They're not bad. They might make it, but they need a name that would really just stand them out from the crowd. So what would you call a band made up of chefs or cooks? 0487 993 222. And just to get the wheels turning for you, so much to work with here. So I've come up with a couple of suggestions just as kickstarters here. A band of cooks. Well, what about Frankie Valli and the Four Seasonings? Or Filet Collins? Or Puree Charles? 0487 993 222. What can you come up with?
1: For the conversations that count and the stories you need to hear, we're your local voice for the big issues. ABC Far North.
0: Currently 32 degrees in Weeper. It's 31 in Huendon right now and 25 in Bowen. 26 in Rocky, 22 degrees in Blackall. This really should be one of the busiest times of the year through our outback. Instead, after months of floods, fuel worries and, well, unseasonal rain on the roads, some remote towns are seeing days go by with barely a traveller passing through. The Simpson Desert is in bloom, but access is still uncertain through some parts of the west, and locals say few people are taking risks on roads that are wet, closed or unclear. For pubs, caravan parks, cafes and small businesses, this is a hard thing to watch in what should be peak times. Rob Haken is the publican of the Batuta Hotel and he's with us on Regional Drive this afternoon. G'day, Rob.
2: How you going, mate?
0: I'm all right. What does Batuta usually feel like at this time of year compared to what you've got there now?
2: Well, we've got two guests here, which have been here for they've been stuck here for the last 4 days because of the rain. And we've just had two guests turn up from Birdsville, so that's four for the day. Normally this time of year we would be doing, so you'd see probably like 100, maybe 120 people come through. And then you'd have between 25 and 50 a night for dinner. We've been, last night, for instance, we had nobody for dinner. The night before, we had 8 for dinner. So it's pretty grim at the moment, I'll tell you.
0: Rob, is this the fuel crisis from earlier in the year which spooked people from coming out there? Or are you talking about the most recent rains which have been coming through, these bands that have been coming through and pushing rain through the southwest over the last month?
2: Nah, mate. This is all to do with the Prime Minister's telling everybody to pump their tyres up, take their hood racks off, and don't travel. And that's because of the fuel crisis, you know. And then for some reason or other, they've just decided, right, we're not going to travel. Our books were chock-a-block full of guests coming out here, car rallies, bike rallies, bus tours, you name it. Music festivals, all that sort of stuff, and they just cancelled one after the other. It's unbelievable. I've got one tour group which is coming in August, which is Mad Hatter, which is he's a regular of ours guy. And then after that, we've got nothing else at all. We've got nobody else coming out. So
0: Rob, I'm just trying to tally all that up in my mind and do a rough estimate. Are we talking hundreds of cancelled bookings, like in terms of people that would have been out there otherwise?
2: Yeah, well, we had over 900 tickets sold to our music festival, which would have been this last weekend, sorry. And that they all came. As soon as the fuel thing happened, they just rang up one after the other saying they couldn't afford the extra money and the fuel costs and that sort of stuff to come out, and they wanted to cancel. Eventually, it got that bad that and the promoters decided, look, it's not going to be worth it. We're going to have to cancel, the same as what the Big Red Bash did. So it just followed on from there, mate, yeah.
0: This should be peak season through the outback, but as we're hearing from Rob Haken at Batuta, it's anything but at the moment. You did talk about some of the travellers that are out there actually just having to hold up for longer because of flooded roads. So what complicating factor has the recent rain added to the mix?
2: We've had a bit over 60 mil of rain the last 3 days. So basically, the roads are not passable unless you've got a very, very rigged up four-wheel drive. That you're not going to go anywhere at the moment. Most of the roads are shut around here, And definitely not for a caravan sort of, you know, style thing. And probably won't be for another week or so, I'd say, at least, you know.
0: So is that, in which directions are people finding it difficult, Rob? Are we talking about heading south from you or west? Which roads are closed?
2: In every direction, mate. The road into Windora is shut. The road from Windora to Quilpie is shut. The road into Viduri is shut from one end, from the Windora end. So basically there's a whole list of places that are shut. You know, from us to Virgil is closed as well. In any direction that you look at, they're shut because of the recent weather.
0: I hear you're trying to rebrand at the moment to be Batuta Lakes, Rob.
2: Yeah, yeah. What, something like that, mate. Yeah, we'll be on Batuta. It was Batuta Heights, now it's Batuta Lakes. Yeah.
0: What does the country look like at the moment?
2: Oh, it is the best you're ever going to see the country. I must admit, it is. It is absolutely unbelievable. Like, we've got the country's never going to look this good again, I don't think. But and we have very, very little visitors. You know, it's just, it doesn't make sense. You know, we're sort of, you know, we're all trying to figure out ways of telling people that, hey, listen, we are here, we're still alive, you know, and the country looks beautiful. Come and have a look. You know, it's but for some reason, I don't know what it is, mate. They're just not going to travel this year for some reason.
0: It's funny how, like, what are we? 6 months, probably, let's say 7, 8, maybe, no, but let's drop a few months off. Let's say 5 to 4 months away from the peak of the concerns around fuel. And it hasn't been a case that people have struggled to get fuel now for months, but that one period there has had such a profound impact on the psychology of people that would go on a long road trip, Rob. It's sad to think that so many people who might have had plans to come and see you just had to make a decision in their minds early on, that's it, we're not going to take the risk.
2: Yeah, copy that, mate. Well, our fuel cost at the moment is pretty good, I think. We're at $2.45 for diesel and $2.35 for fuel, you know, so for petrol. So that's not outrageous in anyone's language, if you know what I mean. So, I don't know. It just, I think they're all decided either to go overseas or just stay at home. One of the two, yeah.
0: Are you hearing similar reports from other towns, Rob? Are you speaking to others that are seeing anything different or similar to you?
2: We get all of our stuff from Heinemann's Bakery in Charleville and Western Butcheries in Charleville for our meat supply and our pies and sausage rolls and bread, that sort of stuff. And they tell us in there that it's very quiet there as well. You know, they haven't struck times like this before, you know. But it goes in a bit more spurts for them because they're on a mainstream, so they get they're getting a lot more customers than what we are. But nothing that would be what you would call a normal season, no.
0: If you've got any chance to get out to the outback, Rob reckons it's never been more beautiful. So maybe you might convince a few people listening to this, Rob, to head west over the coming weeks.
2: I definitely hope so. Yeah, and with you guys helping us out, I'm sure that's what's going to happen. Hopefully.
0: How many years since you reopened the Old Girl?
2: We've been here all up for 10 years, and we got open 5 days before COVID, and then COVID shut us for another 12 months, and then we eventually got the doors open in 20, yeah, and then we've been functioning since then. So
0: post-COVID, is this your toughest period, post-COVID?
2: Oh, this is the toughest we have ever seen it. And I mean, normally we would have 10 people here working at the pub at this time of year, minimum, and at the moment we've only got, there's two of us, and we can handle it easily, you know, so... it's just one of those things. There's not much you can do about it. You just got to grin and bear it, and I guess put the year down to experience and see what happens next year, you know?
0: Let's hope that businesses can hold on. I mean, it's a tough time in business, and not always do people have the fat to get through these really lean periods. So let's hope they can hold on, Robbo. Thanks for joining us, and I hope people listening to this that were at all entertaining or even weren't entertaining a trip to the Outback might reconsider, because it sounds like there's plenty to see and do. All right, mate, we'll catch you soon.
2: All right, mate, love your work. See you, buddy.
0: That's Robbo Hagen with us. He's the publican at the Batuta Hotel in the far southwest of Queensland.
1: Unmissable stories from across the far north, Queensland and the world. 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
0: Asking you for your best and worst suggestions for what you call a band made up of chefs. And Juliet Mount Garnet said, what about the Foodoo Gurus? Dave says, I'd call my band the Rolling Pins. Whilst Pam says, how about the Sweet, the Sour and the Tangy? and Jamie from On Deck that would call the band the Tucker Stuffers. Betty wants to call the band the Cookie Munchers. And one of you says, how about Bangers and Mash? Maureen from Cairns, take a bow. What would she call a band made up exclusively of chefs or cooks? And I want to make sure I've got the right song here. Cue song, Adam. What would Maureen call a band of chefs or cooks? Sushi Quattro.

0: Susie Quatro, she's in love with you. It's 23 past four. Name my band. What's a good name for a band made up of chefs or cooks? 0487 993 222. Some that I haven't gotten to yet. Gary at Mission Beach says, what about Tom Patty and the Yoke Breakers? We've got one here for David Lee Broth. And I'm going to have another attempt. So my early suggestion was Frankie Valli and the Four Seasonings and a few other, Phil A. Collins and a few others there. But this one worked for a band of chefs? Grilling Me Softly?
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0: Still to come on Drive this hour, you're going to be hearing, we often hear about when people go missing and grim fines occur from the police. We often hear about the subsequent arrests, if there are any, and then the prosecutions. And, you know, if there is a successful prosecution, we might hear from the family after that's happened, and they'll be very grateful to all involved in seeking justice for their loved one that might have lost their life due to an act of foul play. But that might be the end of it. You don't necessarily ever hear again about the impact that those police had ongoing on that family. We're going to actually hear from the mother of a Queensland woman who was killed on a remote beach in a horrendous act many years ago now, up to nearly 8 years ago this October. There was a recent guilty finding in her murder trial, although the person found guilty is appealing the verdict. But the detectives and the police involved in that case have actually been awarded a special honour from the Queensland Homicide Victim Support Group. And the person who made the nomination was the mother of the murdered woman. You're going to be hearing from her soon on Regional Drive.

0: Emily Sunday there, next to me as we approach nearly 4:30 here on this Thursday, the 2nd of July 2026. Your host of Regional Drive, Adam Stephen, with you across Queensland. More suggestions coming through for Name My Band. Julie said, Adam, your last one was really, really bad. That's the point, Julie. The you know, with these kinds of suggestions, sometimes the worst ones are actually the best. So Julie said that the what was Grilling Me Softly was terrible. Pat at Mount Louisa would call the band Meatloaf and the Cookers. And just a reminder, we're after your best and worst suggestions for what you call a band of chefs or cooks. And Ian from Budrum, g'day Ian, says, what about the Meatloafers? So there you go. A couple coming in short succession. Tip of the hat to Meatloaf there. Anyone else want to have a crack? 0487 993 triple. So think of all the things that chefs do or meals they cook, the implements they use. I mean, we haven't had anyone working in any of the, or many of the implements yet anyway. You've got, of course, your ladle and you've got the wooden spoon as well. I don't know how we work that into a band name, but I'm sure some of you clever cats can get out there. And the frying pan, the skillet, the saucers. Like, you've got lots to work with if you let your mind run free. 0487 993 222.
1: Tammy Shipley believed someone was out to hurt her. She's put under 24-hour surveillance, and then something strange happens.
2: Ambulance emergency.
1: Tammy's story. 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
0: The Bruce Highway has reopened south of Ingham following a double fatal accident involving a utility and a prime mover that happened about 10 a.m. this morning. Sadly, a woman, 80 years old, and a man, 86 years old, that were in the utility did not survive the incident. The Bruce Highway has been closed for about 6 hours, so only just reopening now. And thanks to whoever phoned that one through to let us know. 1300 801 222 is the number to call. Should there be anything you want to let us know about today on Drive? As more and more of you are needing support in this ever

0: increased, fast-paced world where the stress and strain can get on top of even the soundest of mind, it's not always easy to get a hold of professional supports. Across the state, there's been, sadly, a historic rise in people taking their own life, suicides, yet professional organisations are saying that the funding is falling short in the most recent state budget to provide the necessary support to people who need it to turn the tide. Mental health advocates, whilst disappointed, want to say all is not lost, reminding communities that there is power in connection, mateship and a chin wag, even if you don't have the necessary psychological qualifications to sit across from someone and navigate them through their toughest periods of life. Do you actually need those things sometimes? Carmen is a North Queensland-based mental health advocate and professional who has lived experience and is with us on Regional Drive this afternoon. Carmel, thanks for joining us.
1: Hey, Adam, how are you?
0: Okay, and an important topic. I mean, we know the wait lists to get support, they can be lengthy depending on where you live. You may not even be able to get the right support in the town you live if we're talking about professional support. So for people that are unsure what's happened in the most recent state budget, why are groups that cater to people struggling with mental health a bit concerned?
1: I think, Adam, what it comes down to is it's also really important to acknowledge that there has been some new investments. The 2026-27 budget does include approximately $394 million over the next 4 years with the mental health levy. But what that is highlighting is the difference in people accessing and needing access to support. The demand of people that are needing that support isn't meeting the needs and the funding that we have, especially in our region. So we've got things like youth step up, step downs, some perinatal services coming through, more, you know, mental health clinicians and mental health nurses. There's funding for all of these things, but it's not meeting the demand across the community.
0: Wow, when you're saying like nearly $400 million worth of investment over 4 years still isn't really enough to meet demand, it shows how much demand there is. How long can the wait times be for people to get professional support if they're in need?
1: It can vary on the crisis that people are in, but there's so many things, Adam, that we can do as a community to strengthen each other. And we talk about it takes a village, and sometimes it does. What we know is that sometimes there's so much power in having a conversation and in people being heard and feeling as though they've been listened to. Not everybody needs to go to a hospital or a mental health service provision space to unpack and sit with what they're going through and what their struggles are. And there's so many things that we can do as a community to support each other and to support our village.
0: So peer support or getting strength or help through your friends or your community. Carmen, why is that an important piece in this greater puzzle?
1: What we know, Adam, is that hope grows in connected communities, and we all have the ability to help each other out and to see when our friends or our mates or our colleagues are feeling not quite themselves. And we don't have all the answers. You don't have all the answers to everything, and I certainly don't. But it's quite often our friends and our family that notice those little changes in each other. And it's really important that we sit and listen and pay attention a little bit differently, and we're prepared to listen and to connect and reach out. We all know how to do CPR, right, which is life-saving. Getting comfortable with that uncomfortable space of having that conversation is vital.
0: Carmen's with us. Carmen's a North Queensland-based mental health advocate and professional with lived experience. And Carmen, I mean, some of our listeners probably have had an experience of trying to have that conversation and either getting shut down or having their head bitten off, and that was it. They just thought, well, no, you know, I don't have the training. I can't even think of how I'm going to have this conversation, or I've gone about it before and it didn't work.
1: Yeah.
0: Are there any kind of tips or insights you can give us as to how we can become supports without necessarily even having the skills to do so?
1: Absolutely. And it's probably the first base and the first space. And the fact that you're reaching out, and yet sometimes we get met with resistance and even the conversation of, hey, you can be angry at me, but I'm here because I care, can mean so much as well. And there are spaces that you can reach out to and access in the community to learn more and up

0: skill yourself in having those conversations. We've got spaces. Are You Okay has done some amazing things. There's on the ground grassroots spaces like CAUSE, which is a grassroots community owned response to getting those knowledges and that knowledge and having that conversation. There's so many different initiatives out there that we can actually learn how to have that uncomfortable conversation.
1: Yeah, do we need formal training in it, or is there even formal training in becoming a peer support worker or something like that, Carmen?
0: There is formal places that you can go to further your knowledge in that space, but having that conversation with your mates and your colleagues and your loved ones, that's nothing formal. We need to get back and do better at connecting. That's what we do. We're a village, we're a neighbourhood. Right? And having that conversation, there is no right or wrong. What is right is to have that conversation and to notice those things and be there. There's so much to be said for being present, but there's certainly spaces that you can go to in the community to reach out and see where those conversations and where you can actually learn how to have those conversations and feel more comfortable in it.
1: You mentioned that the state budget, it had nearly $400 million worth of funding through the mental health levy for projects over the next several years. Are there things that haven't been funded, Carmen, that you think we need to be looking at in Queensland?
0: I think, Adam, for me to give an opinion on that, it's probably not the best space, and there will always be room for improvement. Nothing is perfect, and if we think something is perfect, we've got nothing to work towards. But what we do need to focus on is what we can do with what we've got. And what we do have are really strong communities. And if we can build on that space, then we're strengthening the fibre and the fabric that we've got here.
1: I've been hearing here from Carmen, a North Queensland-based mental health advocate. Thank you very much for joining us this afternoon.
0: Cheers.
1: And the time now, 22 minutes to 5.
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0: It's Boy and Bear and Walk the Wire, 18 minutes to 5, Thursday. And this is the big backyard across Queensland. Adam Stephen with you. We're asking you for your best and worst suggestions for what you would call a band made up of chefs or cooks. And there's so much to work with, really. You've got a rich tapestry of words that you can choose to try and pun with when you're trying to create a band name that's tips the chef's hat to the profession. Mark says, I'd call my band of chefs the Degustation Sensations, and they're now playing a full menu of songs. Julie would call the band the Burnt Pumpkins instead of the Smashing Pumpkins. And Peter from Habana says, I'd call my band the Gaslighters with their hit single, Now We're Cooking.
1: Roots in the community.
2: Craft for women is an ancient thing. It's actually all to do with just the act of creating itself, and that's the most stimulating thing. It's just doing.
1: ABC Far North Queensland.
0: Significant development again today in this story of a failed people smuggling attempt on Cape York Peninsula, which if you were listening yesterday, you'll know about. If you weren't, from what we know, a boat, and we're uncertain where it came from or how many people were on board. That information's not being made public. But a boat carrying up to a dozen, maybe more people from an unknown country arrives at the Pennefather River in the early hours of Tuesday morning. Now, the Pennefather River is about 60 kilometres north of Weipa, but is a popular camping spot for locals. And this is where the operation has come unstuck because we're in school holidays, right? So who do you think was at the Pennefather River as well as this boat? Well, dozens of people that were camping. So the boat comes ashore about 3 in the morning, pulls up near a campsite. Eyewitnesses report that a group of men, mostly men, there might have been others, but we were told men, get out speaking a foreign language. The people nearby are quite scared, the locals, so they kind of hide away. They're not sure what's going on. They thought it might have been a drug deal or something going on, so they're hiding. But it was suspicious enough that they alert the authorities. And subsequently, the people from the boat get taken in cars into Weipa, where they were there for an unknown period of time, potentially hours. Two people are captured on camera in the shopping centre, ordering from the local bakery, I think ordering some lunch. They casually go and sit down at the table. And then on the CCTV, you see police actually intercept the men. Those two men are alleged to be the ringleaders of this entire operation. Now, the people on the boat were apparently apprehended and taken out of Australia for processing. So they may be genuine asylum seekers. We're not sure. They've been taken away from Australia for processing. The people on land that were actually captured on camera and that locals say were actually at that Pennefather beach site in the hours and even days before this boat arrived, they've been now both charged with alleged people smuggling. So the news today, yesterday we brought you the news that a 34-year-old Taiwanese national had been arrested and charged over his alleged role in the venture. He appeared before the Cairns Magistrates Court today and will again be in court tomorrow. But today, the ABF and Australian Federal Police are announcing that a Chinese national, 30 years of age, who was also in that Weipa supermarket and at the bakery, has also been charged. The 30-year-old charged after being arrested today, charged with one count of aggravated offence of people smuggling involving at least 5 people, which is contrary to Section 233C1 of the Migration Act and carries a maximum penalty of 20 years imprisonment. So this 30-year-old Chinese national will appear before the Cairns Magistrates Court tomorrow. So both those men will appear in the Cairns Magistrates Court tomorrow. Investigations are continuing and the ABF, Australian Border Force, and the Australian Federal Police are urging anyone who has any information that may pertain to suspicious activity in their community to contact 1-800-333-000. But if you think it's a life-threatening situation, call 000. They say that you can also report suspicious activity online via Border Watch, which is a website. And in February 2026, the AFP and the Queensland Police Service say they launched NQ JOCTF. So that's the Joint Organised Crime Task Force. They say to protect communities and Australian sovereignty by targeting organised crime such as people smuggling and drug trafficking. There you go. That's the latest in that ongoing story.
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0: That's Player. Although, if we want to go with our chef, name my band suggestion, would it be Philea? It's a bit stretching your sensibility a bit far, isn't it? Philea Collins worked, though, didn't it? Come on. 0487 993 222. After your best and worst suggestions, what would you call a band made up of chefs? Perry at Leatherbrook says the Canapes, while Smuck in the Tablelands says Bangers and Mash. And Peter from Corumba. G'day, Peter. He says, my suggestion for a chef band name would be the Powder Sifters.
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0: There you go. Here's a thought experiment for you. You sell everything you own, pack up three kids in an old school bus and set sail, albeit, you know, not literally with the sail, but set off around Australia. One family has done exactly that. They've rolled into the Gemfields of Queensland, and they have a great yarn to share with us. And they're coming up after 5 o'clock. That one's a ripper. Hope you can hang around for it. 1300 801 222. If you care to share anything with me today, if you want to text your puns through, 0487 993 222. Could we go with this work? This one's going to stretch you as well. But steak, steak tartare. Could we go with steak guitar tear? I mean, it is a band name, is it not? We've got politicians texting in with some suggestions.

0: laborer, maybe that is your profession. You can be unemployed, employed, doesn't matter to us. We're all the same on this program. One of you says, out of the fryer onto the grill. That's a long name for a band, but what kind of music would that band make? Would it be salt rock? 0487993222. Come on. Otherwise, you're just going to get horrendous bad dad jokes from me all afternoon, and ain't no one want to hear that.
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0: Here for you on your best days and your worst, ABC Radio. And sadly, it's not always good and cheery news on our show. In fact, some of the news we have to share with you is downright awful. But sometimes, even in and amongst the most horrendous of news stories, silver linings can be found. In October, it will be 8 years since Toya Cordingley's name first was mentioned in the public domain, when she was a missing person after a dog, Indy, was found tied to a tree at Wongeti Beach, north of Cairns, on a Sunday afternoon, her locked vehicle nearby, but no signs of its owner. Then came the news that sent shockwaves around Cairns, Queensland and Australia. Toya's body was found, her young life senselessly and violently taken away. Rajwinder Singh was set a non-parole period of 25 years for the shocking, sickening and depraved crime, as it was described by the judge. He has appealed the guilty verdict. The three detectives and the team behind them at the Cairns Police, who were involved in this case, recently were recognised with an award from the Queensland Homicide Victim Support Group, and it was Toya's mum, Vanessa Gardner, who made the nomination, and she's telling ABC Far North's Charlie McKillop why.
3: What else can you do to thank everyone for the years, almost 8 years of work that they've put in to achieve the result? The right result, and just work continuously around the clock, like thousands and thousands of hours, just to get everything, you know, right on so that we could get the right result. Yeah, it's not like you can just all have a barbecue together. It's just kind of like they become part of your family, and people don't recognise until they've been through something horrific what police actually do. They're not just detectives, they're real people with families and they have feelings.
4: To give people an idea, I mean, I heard from the court case that there was something like 1,400 reports, police took 500 witness statements, but how was that being communicated to you as a family about the kind of the daily machinations of the investigation as it continued in the search for Toya's killer?
3: They would give us the information when they could, but as you know, there was COVID and there was a couple of years there where, you know, everything sort of came to a standstill and we just thought it was never going to happen. But they said they would never give up and they didn't. That meant everything. And when they actually announced that there was going to be a reward, it was just like, oh my God, you know, and then they found him. So that it took something like that for people to come forward after he'd been hiding all that time.
4: How has it changed your perception of the work that police do?
3: They go above and beyond. They really, really do. And I think it's about time people realised that it's a very hard job for people to do, especially reporting to families, things that, you know, happen. And like I said, the only way I thought I could repay them, which still isn't enough, is to recommend that they get an award for their achievements and our gratitude from our hearts, from our family.
4: You describe them as your family.
3: Yes, after almost 8 years, they are part of the family. They still check up on me, make sure I'm doing okay, if I need anything. But just, yeah, they're amazing people. You know, if I could thank every single or name every single police officer involved, I just wouldn't be able to. It's just too many.
4: You pinpointed the three that have been, for all intents and purposes, they've been the face of the investigation. They're the ones that have had to front the cameras, front the court. How have those three senior officers made your life any easier in unimaginable circumstances?
3: I think because they're truthful is one of the main reasons. in what they needed.

0: tell us, which would have been just really, really hard, obviously. And the support like our family had for going to the trial, we were picked up and dropped home every single day and escorted through the media, made sure that nobody came near us. There was a few strange people sort of hanging around trying to get opinions and things like that where you just don't, well, you can't say anything. So, yeah, they were with us the whole time, just full-on support, and they always have been.
1: It's incredible that the conversations that you've had, Vanessa Gardner, are conversations that no parent should ever have, and yet your thoughts are with the people that have had to deliver that news to you.
0: Yes. Well, like I say to them, it's very easy to put on a poker face. I'm so used to it after 8 years, just even going to the shopping centre or anywhere, you just put your smile on and pretend that you're okay. Those people understand, and you know, we've all had plenty of tears together.
1: Does it get any easier as the months and the years go past?
0: No, it'll never get any easier. No. And when you watch your other children grow up and you worry that they're not even going to get to that age that she got to, and then they surpass that age, you think you still worry about them all the time. You know, anything can happen. Don't think it can't happen to you. You just never know when time's up.
2: And that was Vanessa Gardner, the mother of Toy Accordingly, and speaking to ABC Far North's Charlie McKillop. And congratulations to Detective Sergeant Gary Hall, Senior Sergeant Katrina Clark, and Detective Superintendent Sonia Smith, who were recognised with the Damien Leading Compassion in Policing Award at the recent Queensland Homicide Victims Support Group annual Night of Recognition. We are approaching the next news update on ABC Radio across regional Queensland. Amongst the things to come, traffic update. We can tell you the Bruce Highway has reopened following a sad event this afternoon, a double fatal accident involving a utility and a prime mover. Both people inside the utility, an 80-year-old woman and an 86-year-old man, lost their lives. The Bruce Highway had been closed for over 6 hours, so it has reopened. We'll bring you the weather update and find out what the weather's going to be doing tomorrow and into the weekend. Of course, we're into school holidays now, so some of you will be setting sail on your holidays or out and about, so you need to know what the weather's doing, and keep you entertained with a really fun conversation we're going to be having with a family that's travelling through the outback as we speak. It's 5 o'clock.
3: Every day better.
4: The only way we grow in life is through challenge, and I realise I really have to change my life.
5: But it's the journey that matters. Put it all on the line. You've only got one shot and you only got one life, so make it count.
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6: ABC News, good afternoon. I'm Michael Bausch. Police are investigating the death of a man in a security incident at a Brisbane Northside bottle shop. Hannah Moon reports.
7: Emergency crews rushed to the licensed premises adjacent to the Brackenridge Tavern around 8 o'clock last night. Police say there'd been a disturbance involving a 36-year-old man carrying a screwdriver. He was restrained by workers and patrons but lost consciousness. Police carried out CPR when they arrived, but the man couldn't be saved. The Harry Brown Company has released a statement expressing its sympathy to the man's family and friends, and also commending the bravery of those who assisted at the time. Investigations are continuing, and a report will be prepared for the coroner.
6: The forensic crash unit's investigating a double fatal road accident near Ingham in North Queensland. Police say a utility collided with a prime mover on the Bruce Highway at Tabana just before 10 o'clock this morning. An 80-year-old woman driving the ute died along with her passenger, an 86-year-old man. The truck driver wasn't hurt. A Taiwanese national has appeared in a Far North Queensland court accused of trying to smuggle people into the country. Shani Kim reports.
8: 34-year-old Chen Wenpeng was arrested on Tuesday at Weipa on Cape York Peninsula after a group of people allegedly came ashore by boat without visas. Mr. Peng was flown to Cairns, where he appeared in court today on one charge of an aggravated offence of people smuggling. Speaking through a Mandarin interpreter, he told the court he had not yet had a chance to contact family and friends or seek legal advice. The Commonwealth formally opposed bail, and Mr. Peng was remanded in custody to face court again tomorrow. tomorrow. The federal government says the boat people have been deported and detained for processing.
6: And late this afternoon, police formally charged a second man with people smuggling. The 30-year-old was also arrested in Weipa yesterday. He'll have his case mentioned in court tomorrow. A coordinated air assault by Russian forces has killed at least 11 people and injured dozens more in Ukraine's capital, Kiev. William Howard Evans reports.
9: Writing on Telegram, Kyiv's mayor says Moscow has targeted the city with drones and missiles overnight. They have hit residential buildings and a hotel on a central boulevard, triggering a fire. Earlier, intelligence about the imminent attack prompted Ukrainian President Volodymyr Zelensky to cut his trip to Dublin short as he warned his residents to take shelter. Many quickly moved to metro stations as a result. Russia and Ukraine have intensified their attacks on each other in recent weeks, with Ukraine's long-range drone campaign against military sites and energy facilities triggering severe fuel shortages.
6: The US is through to the last 16 at the Soccer World Cup with a 2-0 win over Bosnia and Herzegovina in San Francisco. And they did it a man down, as Tom Wildey reports.
10: The USA went into the match searching for a first knockout win at a men's World Cup since 2002 and looked on top early. Follerin Balogun continued his good form, opening the scoring on the stroke of half-time. The game turned when he received a controversial red card, reducing USA to 10 players. But they were still too good, Malik Tillman securing the win with 8 minutes remaining. The USA will play Belgium in the round of 16 after they came from 2 goals down to beat Senegal, while England's Harry Kane scored twice late to lift his side to victory over the Democratic Republic of Congo.
6: And briefly, round 17 of the AFL begins tonight with Geelong hosting the Brisbane Lions. It's shaping as a critical top eight showdown. Both clubs are fighting to secure a vital double chance position ahead of the fast approaching finals. To finance, on the markets, the ASX 200 gained just 2 points today. It closed at 8,725. The Australian dollar is worth 68.94 US cents. So the weather for Queensland, scattered showers tomorrow for the northwest, central interior, parts of the southeast, as well as the east coast, mostly fine elsewhere. Possible morning fog for eastern districts, south of about Cardwell and in the western Gulf Country. Brisbane's temperature range, 15 to 26 degrees. The Sunshine Coast, 15 to 25. The Gold Coast, 13 to 25. And at Ipswich, 11 to 26. Looking further ahead, mostly fine for the southeast on Saturday and Sunday. A possible shower expected for Monday. On Moreton Bay, northerly winds 10 to 15 knots, seas below 1 metre. 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
2: We know that violence in the home has been increasing over years across the state. We're going to meet someone who may hold the key to a safer Queensland today on Drive. We're going to be meeting a family that's touring through the outback at the moment and doing it in a very Australian way, as you'll find out. I'll have a weather update for you. And on the roads, Brad, what's happening?
11: A very good afternoon. We're checking your drive around the northern part of the state. Early today, we did have a crash on the Bruce Highway near Masters Road at Tubana, south of Ingham. That's all been cleared and reopened there. So good news, that was opened later this afternoon. Around Cairns, heavy on Sheridan Street, outbound through Cairns North, but generally good run on the Capital Highway, the Western Artillery Road, light conditions, Mulgrave Road, a little bit of stop start both ways through Earlville, and a good run on the Bruce Highway, under speed northbound through Bentley Park. Through Townsville, generally busy outbound on Wilcox Street between Mount Louisa and Cosgrove. Inbound, there is a breakdown at Mather Street, so take it easy there. Minor build up on Sturt Street both ways through the CBD. Through Mackay this afternoon, a good run on Harbour Road through North Mackay, the Peak Downs Highway moving well through Racecourse, and also minor delays on Gordon Street and Nebo Road around the CBD. And no problems to put around Rockhampton this afternoon. A little bit under speed on Moores Creek Road through Park Avenue around High Street and the shopping centre. I'm Brad from A10. That's the latest traffic on ABC Local Radio, Queensland.
2: Thanks, Brad. It's Thursday, so it's fun with the pun. Name my band. What would you call a band of chefs? Mick from Weipa says, how about the Heat Seekers? James from Morven had called the band 180 in the Oven, whilst Rod at Mossman wants to call the band the Caesars. And Shane at Baker's Creek says, how about the Michelin Stars? whilst Snow at Mareeba says, food, sweat and beers. Laurie at Blackwater would call the band the Pycos, whilst Andrew from Mackay says, how about

Dire Stakes. And Andrew from Mackay would also call the band Peel Diamond. Jai from Burdell says, how about Chef Pete and the Cookers? And Tony from Devereux Creek says, I take my inspiration from the Muppets, so my band, the Hurdy Birdies.

That's Jennifer Love Hewitt and Haddo Adil. More suggestions coming through for Name My Band. Irene from Bellin and Kerr phoned her through, and you're always welcome to phone them through. Not everyone texts. So 1300 801 222. I'd call the band Captain Cooks, given it's a band of chefs and cooks. Well done. It's a band of chefs, if you just joined us as well. So Rod at Mossman, Fitters and Turners, is there some kind of chef reference I'm missing there, or have you not been picking up what I'm putting down? Lenny in Smithfield says, I'd call the band The Plates, whilst Mark from Walkerson would call the band The Four Seasonings. And you can have your say, 0487 993 222. And on your say, Paul asks, Adam, what have happened to that massive ghost barge that washed up in the Torres Strait? Has it been recovered? Haven't heard much about it. Funny you mention that, Paul, because I took a call today from a concerned Bardu Islander who we'll hear from maybe on Monday or Tuesday on Drive. That boat has not been moved. No one's come to get it. We were told by Maritime Safety Queensland a couple of months ago that a salvage crew had been organised by the Indonesian owners of this huge vessel. Like, this is the size of a football field, this barge. It is enormous. And it washed up on Australia Day on this little rocky outlet just north of Bardu Island in the Torres Strait. It's still there. It hasn't been collected. And locals actually say, well, if they're not coming to get it, we'll have it happily. We'll use it. So, yeah, you mentioning

0: It just fortuitous timing, given I'd only had that conversation today, and I can give you the latest.
1: When it matters most, turn to us for trusted news, thoughtful storytelling, and the conversations that count. ABC Far North.
0: Well, how many of us have not thought about packing it all in at one point or another and hitting the road? But how few of us actually take that gamble in life? For Jeremy Oxlade, his wife, and their three kids, that passing thought's become a reality. 12 months ago, they sold up at Port Stephens in New South Wales, and they moved into an old school bus that they converted into a motorhome. And they've been travelling Australia ever since as five bogans in a bus, sharing the adventure online, shining a light on the small towns they visit along the way. And to make it even better, Jeremy's in-laws are travelling with them too, so it's actually three generations on the road together, and they're currently somewhere in our big backyard. So let's check in with Jeremy Oxlade. He's with us on Regional Drive. Jeremy, thanks for joining us.
2: Good afternoon, Adam. How are you going?
0: I'm good. So first things first, where are you camped up at the moment?
2: Well, I'm coming to you live from the Sapphire Tucker Box.
0: Oh,
2: that's
0: how
2: where
0: good.
2: We're camped up currently. What a place, what a place.
0: Yeah, the gem fields are absolutely outstanding. And have you done any fossicking yet, Jeremy?
2: We have. Look, on the way here, I said to the kids, look, there's going to be gems. You're going to find them on the ground. And literally as soon as we pulled up, they got out the bus and they started looking all over the ground. So it's definitely been great for them as well.
0: Good way to burn some energy as well when they've been on the road for a while. Let's go to the genesis of this whole adventure. Whose idea was it to sell everything up at Port Stephens and move into a bus?
2: Look, I think it was a bit of a combined effort. We've always been a bit nomadic, but basically the reason is my wife has a back injury from work from a long time ago. We went to a spinal surgeon and he said, basically, I can do an operation. It's not guaranteed. So one day you're going to lose the use of your legs. And we said, right, let's go and make memories while we can.
0: Yeah, I'm really sorry to hear that, but to take that news and actually turn it into action, that's what you've done here. What did life look like before this? I mean, you've talked about what your wife was facing, but how different is your life today from what you were living in Port Stephens?
2: Look, it's gone from always being, you know, on the grind and never ever seeing the kids and the family to now making life memories together. So like they say, when life gives you lemons, you just make lemonade, and that's what we've done.
0: Tell us about this bus. What does it have inside it?
2: It's got, mate, anything you've got in your house, we've got in the bus. So I've got a house-sized fridge. I've got a house-sized washing machine. I've got a 3.5-metre-long kitchen. I've got a full bathroom, so toilet, shower, vanity, the whole lot. Triple bunks in there as well. And then, obviously, the bed up, like our the workbench up the back. So it's all happening.
0: When I say kids, people probably thought, oh, lovely story of, you know, a 4, 6, and an 8-year-old in this bus. No, your kids are 14, 16, and 19. So
2: that's correct.
0: How did they react when they were told they were coming with?
2: Look, I think they love it. So the kids have been homeschooled since all the lockdowns happened. So it wasn't a drastic change for them. And now that we're out touring the outback, or touring Australia and making life memories, they're absolutely loving it.
0: You've got your in-laws with you.
2: We do, and I'm lucky enough to get on with them, so it's okay. But they are in another bus, so when I do have enough of them, I can go back to my bus and shut the door. I do have great in-laws, so we're all travelling together. Three generations, travelling Australia together in two buses, and as far as I can work out, we're the only ones in the world that are doing that.
0: Okay, all right, there you go. And you're meeting other people along the way, Jeremy. We sadly heard that it's a bit quiet through the outback this school holidays. What's it been like in the places you've been pulling up to?
2: It has been a bit quieter, but one of the things that we do when we travel is, because we have a little bit of a social media reach, so we go to local businesses and try and showcase all that sort of thing, go to small towns and showcase that, and then try and get people that are watching us to go, let's go out there, let's go to somewhere that we wouldn't usually go, and let's check it all out and support those people out in those places.
0: Yeah, you've built quite the online following, and it's a great title. It was always going to drive people in, Five Bogans in a Bus, but at what point did you realise you actually had a genuine audience behind you that were following you on this journey?
2: It's sort of the start of last year. We sort of went from a few thousand, because we've been on Today Show and stuff like that, and we've got a few thousand, I mean about 3,000. Then all of a sudden, we just started posting life in the bus and just showing, like, this is how we live and this is what we do, and it just sort of blew up. So, yeah, it's sort of last year we went from 3,000 to, I think we went to about 40,000. I'm just looking at the wife just to get the nod. I think
3: it was
2: 40,000 on New Year's Eve. So, yeah, we started to march on a bit.
0: Wow, my word.
2: And then, yeah, we're almost at 60,000, so if anyone out there is listening, just check us out. Five Bogans in a Bus. I'll do the shameless plug right now.
0: Fair enough.
2: Five Bogans in a Bus and see what it's all about.
0: How bogan are we talking? If you're going to have that title, if you're going to sell yourselves as Five Bogans in a Bus, Jeremy, there's some things that are absolutely non-negotiable when it comes to going full bogan.
2: Oh, mate.

0: look, I think every Aussie has a bit of bogan in them, whether they want to say that or not. You know, maybe something you do, the way you dress, wearing Uggies to the shops, mate. But I usually roll around in the good old pluggers and the singlets. And, yeah, I just get out there every day. I just say living the dream. So I'm just living the Aussie dream. And I think, like you said, a lot of people dream about it, and that's what we're out there doing.
1: Some people make memories through cameras. Some people make memories just through, you know, mental notes. You've, as I understand it, you've been at least making some memories through ink, Jeremy, as you go along.
0: Yeah, we have. When I was called today about being on your show, I was actually lining up to get a tattoo. There's another good friend of ours, tattoos by Colin. He actually travels Australia in a bus as well, tattooing. So it's a great community to be amongst.
1: What'd you get?
0: Well, wife actually got a frog. She got a frog on her back, and I got some other work that I'd previously had done, sort of touched up. So
1: there you go.
0: Yep. And we've both got living the dream on our left foot, so living the dream with the Australian logo on the foot.
1: Which you evidently have. Now, this was all, you know, this entire journey was sparked by a serious conversation that the surgeon had with your wife. What kind of change in sort of demeanour or attitude have you seen from your wife as you've been travelling around, Jeremy, on this trip? You say you brought it forward because you don't know how much time left she has before she might need to be in a wheelchair. So how beneficial has this trip been for your wife?
0: Oh, mate, no end. No, it benefits no end. Like, she's always been a cruising person. She's always, I mean, you know, that's my soulmate, obviously. But, you know, we now just get out and make memories every day. So, I mean, we're in saying that there's some days that she is confined to bed because that's the nature of her injury. But apart from that, we're always out looking for a new adventure. Love meeting new people. And, you know, we found ourselves at the Gemfields, and I've got to say, it's definitely at the top of the list for one of the favourite places that we've been so far.
1: What's the plan from here? Where are you planning to head from the Gemfields?
0: We're from here to Tambo. We've got to be in Tambo on Saturday for the chicken races. Yep, and I'll probably recover on Sunday, and then we're going to head out towards Longreach and Winton and places like that, do the dinosaur trail, the sculpture trail, and check it all out.
1: I mean, you would have been into a few locals on your journey, Jeremy. Who do you reckon's had the hardest drinkers of anywhere you've visited?
0: Oh, I reckon I'm probably sitting here at the Gemfields, mate, with the new Royal Hotel at Ruby Vale. Let me tell you, they give you a run for your money any day of the week.
1: They do. I've been there. It's a good establishment. Jeremy Oxlade with us. He and his family are five bogans in a bus. They're detailing their trip around Australia, which, as the name would suggest, is in a bus that they've turned into a motorhome as they travel around Australia and share their adventures online to a massive audience, shining a light on the small towns and small businesses that you come across. Have there been any funny or chaotic moments on the road that spring to mind, Jeremy?
0: Oh, look, there's probably a few. Wife just put her head in her hands. What's the one that you're thinking about? Beer with stomach?
2: Toilet.
0: Oh, mate, here we go. So when I built the bus, I put a normal household toilet in the bus, and one day it got blocked. So I decided, in all my wisdom, to go and get the Milwaukee blower and put it up the pipe and try and blow the blockage backwards. I almost had to have the divorce lawyer on speed dial that day, let me tell you.
1: Oh, wow.
0: Yeah.
1: That is something. Jeremy Oxlade, to you and your family, best of wishes. And I'm sure some of our listeners will run into you in your outback adventure. So you're going to Tambo. Are you heading north or west from there? What's the longer term plan?
0: Oh, look, I've got to be in Yeppoon in October, a club that I'm a member of, the Outlaw Motorhome Club. We've got an annual general meeting going on in Yeppoon in October, and there's supposed to be about 100 buses. So we're sort of going to do the lap around Winton and all those sort of places and come back to Yeppoon in October. And then we're going to head north from there and then go across the top and then down the west coast.
1: We'll definitely catch up with you again while you're on the road, mate. Thanks so much for joining us, and enjoy the Gemfields.
0: Adam, can I just say, and just to anyone out there that's listening, if you've ever thought about doing it, you only live once. Get out and get amongst it. Do not be scared of it. Like, there is that much work, and there's that many people to meet on the road. There's that many places to see, you know? So just get out there, throw your fear away, and get amongst it.
1: You've inspired me. Oh, mate, that might not be a radio show tomorrow. I might just pack it all in and get on a bus, Jeremy. That might be the dream.
0: I'm happy to do a Zoom call with you. We can do a radio show together, travelling Australia, no problem at all.
1: I reckon we might be able to get away with a few things that we can't on the ABC if we do that show. So you may find yourself a take there at some point, Jeremy. Enjoy your evening in the Gemfields. Thanks for joining us.
0: What happens on tour stays on tour. Thanks for having us, Adam. Catch you later.
3: I know it's weird to say this, but I've been thinking about it lately.

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0: Let's talk weather now with Morgan Pumper from the Bureau. And Morgan, thanks for joining us. What are we going to see across Queensland over the next 24 hours?
3: Yeah, well, it's been quite quiet. We do have a bit of a cloud band stretching through the central west and down into the Darling Downs and Granite Belt, but not really seeing too many showers with that. But we have started to see a southerly airflow in some areas. So with that, it's still a bit of an easterly in the east, but I'm not seeing anything picked up on the radar at the moment. But otherwise, for the rest of today, in regards to some of the conditions, we have said goodbye to that trough that was sitting in the far west. So really into tomorrow, might be waking up to a bit of fog in the east, but otherwise wider afield, looks like maybe just with that cloud band, the chance of some showers, but I think that's more of a tomorrow thing rather than the rest of today.
0: So Morgan, if we could just talk about what's coming tomorrow and then into the weekend, does much change across Queensland?
3: Look, we do see the return of the chance of showers around the northwest through to the central west and into the Darling Downs and Granite Belt. So while we've seen just some activity last night into the early hours of this morning, really at the moment doesn't seem like there's as much within the rainfall as what we've seen this week. But otherwise, really across the coast, it's probably quite a south-southeasterly. So not expecting large totals in the east either. But really over the next sort of into tomorrow, nothing standing out for our weather conditions at the moment.
0: On the waters, what changes?
3: Nothing too much. So really in regards to anyone heading out tomorrow around the central parts, we do see the southeasterly might be getting up to 20 knots offshore. Around Cairns, we can see that it's also 20 knots with the southeasterly, but offshore more of the 25 knots. So even for the southeast of Gulf of Carpentaria, 10 to 15 knots with the southeasterly, but we might see a little bit of southwesterly during the day and even a little bit of easterly as well. So nothing major for our conditions on the waters at the moment. And even once we see the chance of some strong winds as we get towards Sunday, looks like into the Saturday we might just see one or two spots picking up some coastal warnings.
0: We'll leave it there, Morgan. Thank you for the update.
3: No worries.

0: 1927, and if I could, it's Thursday, the 2nd of July, 2026. It's 20 to 6 in the evening and afternoon now, becoming evening across Queensland. 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
0: With a 30% increase in domestic and family violence across the state, there is a common sentiment that men who use violence just don't want to change. One organisation says that isn't necessarily the case. No to Violence have a nationwide phone line for men who need help. This line can often be called so frequently that sometimes those calls can't all be answered. And the high volume of calls and community need has led to the creation of the National Directory for People Who Use Violence. And here to tell us more about it is No to Violence CEO Philip Ripper. Philip, thanks for joining us on Regional Drive.
3: G'day. Thanks, Adam.
0: Could you tell us a little bit more about this National Directory?
3: Yeah, the National Directory, it's just it's coming to an internet near you. It's actually already live. It hasn't been publicly launched, but it's there and people are using it already. And we'll be promoting it all across July and onwards. It is the first national database available to anyone in the community to look for ways to get assistance, to get on a pathway for change. So we know in this country, our men's referral service, our telephone counselling service, operates 24 hours a day, 7 days a week. And thanks to additional support from the Commonwealth Government, we do not leave calls unanswered, but we do operate 24 hours a day, 7 days a week, and can link men up with the support they need to address their behaviour and to be the best father and partner and person for themselves by addressing the use of family violence. But to complement that telephone counselling service, we now have the National Directory. People can access it through mrs.org.au and it will give people real-time information on services in their local community where they can get help to address any concerns they have around the use of violence.
0: Yeah, the notion that all men who use violence are violent by nature and don't see any other way, don't want to interact in any other way, and, you know, that's just the way it is, seems to be an outdated view, Philip. But do we know about the percentage of men who use violence who are actively trying to seek support to change their ways?
3: No, we need to know so much more about people who use violence. What we know after, you know, more than 30, almost 40 years of operation, No to Violence knows that there are no two men the same. We know there are complex pathways that will lead men into using family violence, and we need to know so much more about those pathways, and we need to disrupt them, and we need to provide more off-ramps for men who are using family violence. We won't end family violence in this country if we don't stop men using family violence. So, you know, you can keep moving women and children around, which is really important, and keep women and children safe, but to end this problem across the country, it starts and finishes with men. So we need to know a lot more about how to best support and enable men to get out of using family violence. And we know there are thousands and thousands of men every year calling our counselling service who are looking for that way out.
0: Are there common themes in how those conversations go, Philip?
3: There are different men in different circumstances, but yeah, one of the most common themes is for men who grew up using family violence, in families where there was family violence. We have so many men call our counselling line saying, I grew up in a house where my dad was violent, where my mum lived in fear, and we kids lived in fear, and it wasn't a good family to grow up in. It wasn't safe, and we didn't feel that home was the place for us to really grow and flourish, and we lived in fear. And those men often grow up swearing that they will never be a man who uses family violence. But sometimes what you learn as a child can be hard to break, and it's often men who under stress often will use violence for the first time and be really quite horrified at their own behaviour. realised that the patterns that they saw their father use and those sorts of attitudes and behaviours have crept into their own way of operating at home, and when they first see those signs, they are often on the phone to the men's referral service and saying, "Where can I get help? How can I do different? I swore I would never become my father, and I'm concerned if I don't get help now, that could be me and my family." So, you know, we get a lot of those men who, you know, get a wake-up call and take responsibility for their behaviour immediately and seek help.
0: Which is progress, right, Philip? I mean, if you can, if someone's used violence, sure, that's not a good outcome. But if they, at that moment, it must hit them like a ton of bricks when they realise they've become their father and the person maybe they'd always swore they would never become. So it could be a shattering reality for people. That first call they make might just be the first time they've ever acknowledged it. But what supports will they need beyond that to ensure that there can be long-term behaviour change?
3: Yes, well, look, I mean, it's everyone's journey is different, but there are organisations across the country and in North Queensland, from, you know, Mackay, Townsville, Cairns, right up to the very tip of York, to that work with men, often in a group setting or providing one-to-one sort of case management and support. But the journey of change for men is you know, everyone has their own path, but recognising the consequences of your own behaviour, taking responsibility, being accountable, that's where it starts. And for many men, it's a life-changing experience participating in a men's behaviour change program or something similar.
0: Philip Ripper with us on Regional Drive this evening. He's the CEO of No to Violence, and we're hearing about this first that Philip was talking about, a national directory for people that use violence. We know that the mandated or legislated men's behaviour change courses are oversubscribed significantly where they do operate, and there's far too few of them. We hear that all the time. Philip, is that an area that we need to be investing more in as well? I mean, we're talking here about, you know, community supports or charities or groups that might provide support in the community, but we're also, at the other end, you've got the kind of mandated programs that men will be sent to after sentencing, the men's behaviour change programs. Mm. We hear there are far too few of those.
3: Yes, that's exactly right. Right across the country, and Queensland is no exception. The vast response that we have in this country to family violence is really left up to the very pointy end of crisis. For so many people living in fear or living in violence, the police are often the first time that people will put their hand up for help, and that's through the police. And that's simply not good enough. The police are a crisis response, and it's important that we have a crisis response, but when the first help is the crisis response, that's not a system. That's not acceptable for anyone to leave family violence to get to the point where the only help you can get is from a police car. You know, that is not a system that's working. We need so much more support to intervene early with young men and boys, early in relationships. We hear victim survivors say to us so often, "I don't want the relationship to end, I just want the violence to end." And when that happens, there should be help available. There should be programs for men to engage with, and there simply isn't. Like you said, so many programs are caught up with mandated men from police and courts, a lot who don't want to be there, who aren't taking responsibility for their behaviour. And yet, whilst we have a system where men who are seeking help can't get it, it's just not good enough. And we need a real comprehensive national response to this crisis across Australia. And it's got to focus on stopping family violence at the source.
0: What's your hope for the national directory? Because this sounds like a first of its kind.
3: Yes, well, look, the National Directory is really a powerful tool. It shows exactly where services are and gives great opportunity for people to find the help they need when they need it. But it also points to big gaps in the system as well, and where governments and communities need to respond with additional resources. So it's a really powerful tool. I encourage everyone to have a look if family violence is affecting your family, and we know for far too many Queenslanders it is, then the National Directory and the Men's Referral Service is a great place to start.
0: And a message, if you could talk directly to anyone listening to this that might have had trouble with anger management and that's come out sideways in a relationship or family setting.
3: Yes, look, we say family violence is always a choice. And I know so many men in the moment, they don't feel like it's a choice. They feel like these are instant reactions. They lose control. But we would say there is very powerful evidence and opportunities for men to recognise the choices they have in how they behave and to take responsibility for their actions. And ultimately, you know, that's a fundamental element of masculinity is being responsible for your own behaviour. And so, you know, that's often a really powerful light bulb moment when men realise, no, it's not something she made me do. It's something I chose to do, and it's something that I can control, and I can make better choices, and I can be the man I want to be. I can be the father, and I can be the husband I want to be, that is respectful and can be an equal and loving partner in a happy and fulfilling marriage and a safe and welcoming home. And that is actually a result of choices. It doesn't have to be this way.
0: Philip Ripper, thank you very much for joining us this afternoon. Well, just before I let you go, what's the support line number if people didn't even know that your telephone number existed?
3: The Men's Referral Service, it is 1-300-766-491. And the Men's Referral Service, 24 hours a day, 7 days a week, trained telephone counsellors are there to help. And the National Directory is at mrs.org.au.
0: Thank you so much for joining us, Philip.
3: Thanks, Adam.
0: Have a great evening.
3: You too.

0: Blind Melon and No Rain, which will be the case for much of Queensland tomorrow. And looking at the weather for tomorrow, we've seen the last for the next few days anyway of these troughs sweeping through the southwest of the state. And tomorrow there could be some isolated showers about the northwest and central interior. Will be mostly sunny elsewhere. Morning fog through eastern districts south of Cardwell and in the western Gulf Country, and light to moderate northeast to southeasterly winds. They'll turn southeast to southwesterly inland in western Queensland. Maximum temperatures will be near average through the southwest and Cape York Peninsula and above average elsewhere. A news update coming up in just 4 minutes' time.
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Sarah Braithwaite, All I Do. Thanks to Evie Clayton and Emma Jones who produced the program today. That's it for the Thursday Drive. It's been great keeping you company, informed and even entertained. We had a lot of fun with the pun earlier in the show. Time to find out what's making news now. It's 6 o'clock. I'll catch you tomorrow.

0: New stuff. For 83-year-old Barry Manilow is What a Time, 612 ABC Brisbane and Queensland. I've got the softest spot for Barry Manilow. I don't know why. I've always loved him. I think he's great. Almost time for the news. And after 9:30, songs you love. If there is a song you would like to hear, I need to know why you would like to hear it. 0467 922 612. Also, Queensland's new e-scooter laws really making a difference? We'll hear a little bit more about that, but feel free to send me a text, 0467 922 612. Time for the news now, though. It's 9 o'clock.
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0: According to Bob Dylan, the best song ever written. What do you think? 1968, written by Jimmy Webb, of course, the dulcet tones of Glen Campbell there. And the great Carole Kaye playing bass. She's in like in her 90s, just like the greatest bass player of all time. She played in the Wrecking Crew with old mate Glen Campbell there when he was a session guitarist before he became a big country and western star. I just love that song. Thank you so much, Glenn, for suggesting we close the show with it. Well, that is about it from me for this week. It has been a lot of fun filling in for Kel this week. I will be back next Monday. Yes. But not at 6:30, though, at 7:30, because we've got the Andrew Moore show on the radio at 6 up until 7:30. That's right. Very confusing. This is the first time I've hosted the evenings program. So, you know, it's been a little bit of a learning curve, but it has been a lot of fun. So Songs You Love will be back on Monday night. So keep it in mind. Maybe you've got a bit of a vibe now, the kind of songs that I choose. I don't know. 0467922612. So footy on your radio tomorrow night. I will be back on Monday night and all the stuff will be back. Smart Casual will be back. We'll have Rolly on your radio. It'll be a lot of fun. Got to say a big thank you to the lovely Lauren who has helped me out all this week. She is the beautiful voice that you hear on the phone when you call up, and she is also the heart and the soul of the program. I'll talk to you on Monday. Enjoy the rest of your weekend.
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1: It's when and where you need it.
4: ABC News, I'm Eliza Getzy. Rebels in Indonesia's easternmost region of Papua have shot dead an American pilot and set a civilian plane on fire. A spokesperson for a local separatist group has described it as a message to the US and Indonesian governments. A low-level battle for independence from Indonesia has long raged in the resource-rich western half of Papua, where attacks by independence fighters have grown deadlier and more frequent as they've procured better weaponry. The number of people killed in Russia's massive overnight attack on Kyiv has risen to 18. Emergency services are sifting through the rubble, as the BBC's Sarah Rainsford reports.
5: We've been told that several people are missing.

0: Famous Benz. Which Australian actor has appeared in Rogue One, Robin Hood and Animal Kingdom?
1: Okay, it's the blonde-haired guy. He was in the TV show All of Us, or the Some of Us, rather, I think.
0: Famous Benz.
1: Okay. Not Ben Mendelsohn?
0: Is that your answer?
1: It is.
0: Correct. Yes. It was Ben Mendelsohn. Very good. All right, question number 19. Famous Benz?
1: Yes, please.
0: Which Australian basketball player was an NBA All-Star in 2019, 2020 and 2021?
1: I thank you for hosting the quiz, and I'll say good night.
0: Thanks, Andrew. See ya. Bye-bye. All righty. Dan from Adelaide. You got any idea on this one, Dan?
2: No, I don't.
0: Famous Benz. Which Australian basketball player was an NBA All-Star in 2019, 20 and 21?
2: Sorry, mine's blank.
0: No good. All right, mate. Thank you for that. All right. Well, I'll tell you what. We might take an answer to this after the news. We're up to question 19. 1, 2, 3, 4, 5, 6. We've got 7 questions left. Only 2 categories, Famous Benz and Fictional Soldiers. All right. We'll take answers on these. After the news, Dave's discs on the way as well. It's all in the next hour.
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4: It changes people's lives, gives them this sense of adrenaline they've never experienced in their life. It opens the world of possibilities for them, not only on the board, but confidence in lots of aspects of their life.
3: ABC Far North Queensland.
5: ABC News with Andrew Kaloupas. The number of people killed in Russia's massive drone and missile attack on the Ukrainian capital has risen to 20. Ukraine's Air Force says Russia sent almost 500 drones and 74 missiles into Ukraine in one of the most intense barrages of the war. Ukraine's leader Volodymyr Zelensky has appealed to the Trump administration to grant it permission to manufacture Patriot air defense missile systems itself. More from the BBC's Sarah Rainsford in Kyiv.
6: We saw a lot of fires here in the city. We know that some of the damage was caused right in the city centre. A city hotel was on fire for many hours. And we've been to the scene of one block of flats, a 9-storey building, which has been very, very badly damaged. In fact, the end section has been completely smashed away. And rescue teams are working there now, desperately trying to find anyone who could be trapped underneath all of that concrete and that rubble. They believe a 15-year-old girl is among the people who lived in that building who are now trapped underneath that disaster site.
5: Rescue workers have celebrated the recovery of a man who spent more than a week under the rubble of a building flattened by last week's earthquakes in Venezuela. Here's Jono Wakely.
7: 44-year-old Hernan Alberto Gil Flores, a security guard who was working in a shopping mall in the coastal town of La Guaira, has been brought out alive after the structure collapsed on him 8 days ago. Rescue workers say he was trapped some 9 metres underground. It took 3 days to retrieve him and required emergency teams from around the world, including Mexico, Portugal, El Salvador, Spain and the US. The two earthquakes, which struck less than a minute apart, have damaged or destroyed around 59,000 buildings in the South American country. Many Venezuelans have expressed anger at the government for what they say has been a slow and insufficient response to the quakes.
5: Authorities say the known death toll from the earthquakes is almost 2,300. The sale of nitrous oxide, also known as NANGs, will be heavily restricted under new changes by the New South Wales government. Here's Harry Buttenshaw.
8: Nitrous oxide is usually used in the hospitality and medical industries, but can also be used as a recreational drug. Known as NANGs, laughing gas, bulbs or whippets, the gas is inhaled for a short high. Users typically source it from retailers like tobacconists or online from companies offering round-the-clock delivery services. More than a dozen deaths around the country have been linked to the gas in recent years. Now the New South Wales government is looking to put the onus on retailers. From November 5, it will be illegal to sell cylinders or tanks containing more than 10 grams of nitrous oxide and to sell bulbs to New South Wales government is looking to put the onus on retailers. From November 5, it will be illegal to sell cylinders or tanks containing more than 10 grams of nitrous oxide and to

vying for your votes. And she came out on top. She won. Plus, there's another young singer who's just had the experience of a lifetime performing at the Grand Old Opry. It's a long way from areas around central Queensland like Mount Larcombe that he calls home. And it's been a stunning rise for him. But we've also got some people who've been making music for a long while now, including our favourite Graham Connors. I've got a track from him soon as well. And you can say g'day on the text line 0487 993 222 and tell me about the music and songs you love. Let's start this morning with an artist who's had a pretty big week, Alan Jackson. Don't

Alan Jackson, Don't Rock the Jukebox. He's had a very, very big week because last weekend he was farewelling the concert experience, his final shows in Nashville, and a huge star-studded lineup it was. Everyone who matters in country music, I think, was either there or sending messages of support, and just fantastic. Of course, illness forcing that change in Alan Jackson's career and life. But we do wish him all the very best because he's brought us a huge career of memories and special moments. So love those songs. And I know one of our most requested artists here on Early Morning Country. It is Friday, the 3rd of July. Nice to have you along today. My name's Michael Clark. If you're in Queensland, let's take a look at your weather for today. Toowoomba in for a partly cloudy day with a top of 20 degrees. Maryborough morning fog and 27. Gympie partly cloudy, 26. And Bundaberg morning fog expected, 26. Gladstone a top of 26 as well with some fog, but then a mostly sunny day. Rockhampton starting foggy, then mostly sunny and up to 28. In Mackay, mostly sunny with 25. Townsville reaching 28 today. That cloud will start to clear as the day goes along. While in Cairns, a possible shower, you'll see 27. Mount Isa, a shower or two and 20.

0: 38 degrees, Longreach 27, and it should be partly cloudy as you make your way through this Friday.
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0: Had a message the other morning from Jeff, who's in Toowoomba, saying, do you have any songs by Laura Downing? I haven't heard her played for a long time. Well, Laura, very good at the yodeling, so let's share this one with you now.

0: Yes, exercising those vocal cords this morning. A Friday yodel courtesy of Laura Downing, and that's the Snowy River Yodel. Jeff in Toowoomba asking to hear a bit of her, and that's very nice to get us all limbered up vocally for the weekend. So appreciate that one, Jeff. Coming through on the text line 0487 993 222.
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0: Good morning. If you're in central Queensland, waking up in Rocky, perhaps you went along to Graham Connor's show at the Pilbeam Theatre last night. One of our great singer-songwriters. He's touring at the moment with his album What Next, and put on that show. He's got so many great new songs that he's showing from the album as well, including this one. It's called The Best Day of My Life.

0: Graham Connors, The Best Day of My Life from his latest album, What Next? He performed in Rocky last night, and this weekend you'll catch him at the Wetlands Festival in St. Lawrence as his touring continues.
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0: Well, she lit up our television screens earlier this year and went all the way to win Australian Idol. Congratulations to Keisha Neve, who has released her latest song. This is her debut single, Better This Way.

She's got a great voice. That is Kesha Neva, who won Australian Idol earlier this year, and Better This Way, her brand new song. Someone else who's doing amazing things, Mac Geiger. He's been in the US on the stage of the Grand Ole Opry, long way from central Queensland, but doing so well with his EP. And this song, String By.

He's made his debut on the Grand Ole Opry stage in Nashville, Mac Geiger. Well done to him. He's going to be featured this weekend on Saturday Night Country with Melody Moko. Make sure you're listening in on ABC Country. And ABC Listen, your radio, however you get the show.

0: Tanya Kernaghan, she likes boys in boots. Boots are good if you're wearing your footwear today. Stay safe. Thanks for your company this morning and for this week. This has been Early Morning Country.
1: ABC News. Good morning, I'm Maria Hatzakis. Two men are due to face court in Cairns today, accused of smuggling a group of foreign nationals into far north Queensland. Christopher Tester reports.
2: 34-year-old Chen Wenpeng appeared in the Cairns Magistrates Court yesterday on an aggravated offence of people smuggling involving more than five people. He was arrested on Tuesday after a group allegedly came ashore by boat at a remote river north of Weeper on Cape York. Yesterday, a second man, aged 30, was also charged with the same offence. Both men are due to appear in court today. At a brief hearing for Mr. Peng yesterday, the prosecution opposed his release on bail, saying he was a flight risk and could interfere with witnesses. Mr. Peng said through an interpreter he'd not yet been able to contact his family or seek legal advice.
1: Ukraine's president has made an urgent appeal for help from allies after Russia launched one of its largest ever drone and missile attacks on Kyiv. His Europe correspondent, Elias Klor.
3: Russia hammered Ukraine's capital in an 11-hour drone and missile attack, killing at least 21 civilians and injuring dozens more in what Moscow called retaliation for Ukrainian strikes on Russian oil facilities. Although previous attacks have killed more people, this latest barrage deployed the largest number of weapons on the capital and hit locations over a wider area. Ukraine's President Volodymyr Zelensky visited the site of one strike where he renewed his appeal to Western allies to urgently strengthen Ukraine's air defences. He's hoping to put his case to allies in person, including US President Donald Trump, at next week's NATO summit in Ankara.
1: The developer of a popular AI chatbot, Claude, will today give evidence at the Royal Commission on Anti-Semitism and Social Cohesion. Gavin Cooch reports from Sydney.
4: Artificial intelligence company Anthropic has been in talks with the Australian government in recent months about scaling up its investment in the country after signing a memorandum of understanding in April. Its general manager for Australia and New Zealand, Theo Hormuzis, who was appointed to the role the same month, will appear at the Royal Commission today. The inquiry is currently examining whether more regulation is needed to prevent harmful and extreme material from being published online. E-Safety Commissioner Julie Inman-Grant yesterday told the inquiry her office has received 108,000 complaints about harmful content in the last year alone.
1: A driver is due to appear in a Queensland court today accused of threatening members of the public with a gun near the Fraser Coast. Police allege a vehicle was spotted driving dangerously on the Bruce Highway north of Torbenlea on Wednesday morning. Its 26-year-old driver allegedly pointed what appeared to be a gun at several members of the public. No one was hurt. The man's been charged with offences, including dangerous operation of a motor vehicle and going armed so as to cause fear. Advocates hope a Senate inquiry will put more pressure on the federal government to strengthen legislation restricting gambling advertising. The bill to limit gambling ads on TV, radio and online will face further scrutiny during the eight-week probe. The Prime Minister, Anthony Albanese, says it's a major step forward, but the Greens, the Coalition and the Crossbench argue it doesn't go far enough. Anna Bardsley is the co-founder of Gambling Harm Lived Experience Experts and says the changes should go further.
5: Only a total ban on gambling advertising is the only way to ensure that children aren't exposed to it. The danger of advertising is that it shows everybody, including even very young children, that gambling is a normal part of life. And it isn't, and it shouldn't be.
1: In tennis, Australian Alex de Minaur has cruised through into the third round of Wimbledon. He defeated Frenchman Adrian Mannarino in straight sets 6-3, 6-2, 6-2. Briefly in the AFL, Brisbane has beaten Geelong by 22 points at Cardinia Park. It's Brisbane's fourth win in a row and the 10th for the season. The weather for Queensland, isolated showers in the state's northwest, central interior and the east coast, mostly sunny elsewhere, some possible morning fog in eastern districts, south of Cardwell and in the western Gulf Country. Cairns 27, Townsville, Rockhampton and Mount Isa 28 degrees, Mackay 25, Bundaberg a top of 26. In the state southeast, a partly cloudy day with a chance of morning fog. Brisbane and Ipswich 27, Logan and the Gold Coast 26, the Sunshine Coast 25, Toowoomba 20.
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8: I'm so glad you are, because there is so much happening. Sports fans are in for a veritable feast of sports to watch, not only on the telly as the World Cup continues to ramp up, but also here at home. There's some big events happening this weekend, including some of the state's most talented junior basketballers converging on our city to make their mark. So state championships happening at the Fish Tank, while our two top teams, the Dolphins and the Marlins, continue to strive towards the finals of the NBL One in the top spot. Can they hold on to it? Well, they've got a bit of work to do. Three more rounds left in the regular season, including a tough road trip this weekend. We're going to have a little bit of a glimpse at the basketball situation. A lot happening in about an hour's time, but a lot happening in the weather too. I wish it were different. I'm looking down at the forecast for Cairns. It's saying a possible shower. Well, guess what? We've exceeded that expectation already. My windscreen wipers were slapping hard on the way to work this morning, just a short time ago, and I can see on the radar a smattering of shower activity right along the Cassowary coast and parts of the Daintree coast as well this morning, and just a sprinkle coming across the top of Cairns right now. What it's going to add up to is not clear to me at this stage. It's only a millimetre at most in most locations, including the Cassowary coast at the moment. I'll get a better reading on that when we catch up with the duty forecaster in about an hour's time. So hang around for that. In the meantime, we've got a bit of fun for you, the quiz. And there's some really, yeah, I think I'm looking forward to the quiz today. I know that the word iconic, particularly when we're talking about sports, but the word iconic, it gets bandied about quite a bit. The subject of today's quiz, I reckon, is most deserving of that description. So stick around for that. We've also got Pick the Hit with a particular theme and two particular songs that you get to choose from. That's all coming up before 6 o'clock. So glad to have your company on this Friday morning. Here's a bit of Bowie to ease you into the potential of your day. It is ABC Far North. Great to have your company on The Breakfast Show.

0: A man regarded as the most influential of musicians of the 20th century, David Bowie, his career spanning over six decades, inducted into the Rock and Roll Hall of Fame in 1996, and that is a song, Heroes, that he wrote alongside Brian Eno. And sadly, we lost David Bowie at the age of only 69, far too young, in 2016, which was, if you remember, a hell of a year. It was also the year in which we lost Prince, George Michael, and Leonard Cohen.
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0: I know. Sometimes you find me even slipping into that vernacular, describing events around the place as iconic. But when you hear today's quiz clue, I reckon you're going to agree that the description is pretty apt in this instance.
3: What the FNQ on ABC Far North?
0: Righto, are you ready to play for one last time this week? Being a Friday, you've just got one more chance. Maybe you've been listening, maybe even listening in bed for the days of this week. You were going to ring, but you didn't ring. Well, today is your chance. 1300 801 222. And of course, I am talking about the hallowed ground of the Oak Park Racetrack, a proud and continuing legacy of the bush racing heritage that is so special in far north Queensland. And generations of local families have grown up meeting and hosting racegoers, which is a big part of the Oak Park tradition from around Queensland. And except for the interruption of two world wars and some pretty unseasonal rain in more recent years, the iconic Oak Park picnic races have been running continuously for more than a century. Racegoers and revellers are today attending what will be the 122nd meet on the banks of the Copperfield River on Oak Park Station. Now, the reason the event has endured for so many years is part of the legacy of the Nemo family. I wonder if you know this story. The Nemo family offered Oak Park as a new home when the state government took over the nearby property where the races had been originally held for about 20 years or so. It's a tricky one, but I'm wondering if you know the name of that property where the Oak Park picnic races first happened. That's before the state government intervened, and a local family, the Nemos, came up with a generous offer that has endured for more than 100 years since. I need you to hark right back to the very genesis of this event to tell me the name of the property very close to the current site of the Oak Park races that was the original site for that iconic Far North Queensland event, which is about to kick off. I think there'll be a few bleary eyes emerging at the campsites this morning, kicking the fire into gear to warm up. What is the name of the property nearby where the Oak Park races first happened? You tell me. 1300 801 222.
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0: At 5:45, forget about Spicks and Specs for a moment. We are playing What the FNQ. And I'm hoping that there are some of you, at least, who know the original story. Maybe you've been back to Oak Park many times and were not aware that it wasn't the original site. I'm willing to bet that there are many of those who know the answer who will be camped out at Oak Park this very morning, far away from mobile televisions and mobile phones, I should say, and televisions, and maybe even the radio would be hard to get by, so they might be oblivious to my efforts to shine a light on a page of racing history, bush racing history. 1300 801 222. If you know the answer, what is the name of the original site where the Oak Park picnic races first occurred.

0: That's Dusty at 12 minutes to 6. I was starting to think, after receiving no phone calls at all, that maybe all of the devotees of the Oak Park races might be at the Oak Park races. Certainly, it would have been a big night last night, the Grand Ball, which is a very fine affair. For anyone who's been to the Oak Park races, they'll know that as much as the bush camping and the bush racing is a part of the offering, so is the bush socialising. And they do know how to party, and party proper at Oak Park. But we are not talking about the social side, we're talking about the historical side this morning. And I've been asking, what is the name of the property where the Oak Park picnic races were originally held? And Morris from Ravenshoe has been good enough to give me a call. Morris, g'day.
1: G'day, Charlie.
0: Have you had the opportunity to be to the hallowed ground of the Oak Park picnic races?
1: I have. I actually spent some of my childhood on Lyndhurst, which is the property where it started.
0: Oh, you've nailed it. So what did you do on Lyndhurst, Morris?
1: Dad was a windmill mechanic, and I just lived there as a kid for a little bit. And he was a windmill mechanic there, but the race meeting was actually held where the airstrip is now.
0: Is that right? So your dad would have worked for the Nemos then?
1: No,
0: from Oak Park.
1: Yes.
0: Dad would have worked for the Keos.
1: No, this is well before the Keos, way, way before the Keos.
0: Wow, okay.
1: The Keos are actually good family friends, but they own it now. Yeah, they've owned it for probably 18 years or something, but this was back in the 60s, I was there.
0: So what are your memories as a young boy running around on a station like that? I can imagine it would have been a very free lifestyle.
1: It was amazing. The Iron Sugar was there. We used to bloody chase goannas up and down the river and build cubby houses and go swimming and catch blackbream, and it was great. It was fantastic. Mm.
0: You would have travelled a bit around with Dad then? He was going to a few properties, was he?
1: Yep. He was. We used to go out west towards Yeondon, out that way and up the Gulf, and yeah, it was great life.
0: And a trade that we no longer have as much use for. For how long did Dad keep up the windmills?
1: I kind of give it away when he left there in the late 60s, because he went into another work area. And it was a great life climbing those windmills and hanging off the wheels. And mum would be horrified when she knew what we were doing. But
0: I bet she was.
1: But it was great. Yeah, it was terrific, Charlie.
0: And did you have a few siblings as well?
1: Yeah, I got a brother who lives in Ainslie, and two sisters in Cairns, and one here in Ravenshoe. Yeah.
0: Right, the brother didn't get far.
1: No, he did. He did get away a bit, but he came back to Ainslie. Yeah,
0: back to Ainslie. Yep. Okay. Well, gee, it's been nice to have those memories. Thanks so much for giving me a call.
1: No worries at all, Charlie.
0: You weren't tempted to head out to the races. I was very jealous of my producer Juanita Sofa, who goes every year, and she packed up and hit the road yesterday morning, and I was feeling a little envious.
1: Definitely on my bucket list to go back there again. Yes.
0: I think we'll have to do it, you and I both. Righto, mate. Thanks very much for the call. That's Morris from Ravenshoe with a very personal connection to Lyndhurst Station, which was the original location for the Oak Park picnic races. In fact, from the records, the originals that are now in the Oxley Library in Brisbane show that it was originally called the Lyndhurst Picnic Races, and they were first held on the 15th of May, 1885, with the main race being the Ainslie Cup of 1.5 miles. The nomination fee for this race was £2, and the prize, a silver cup valued at £25. There were two further meets held there before the Oak Park Race Club was established on nearby historic Oak Park Station as part of the Nemo family's legacy in the Ainslie district.
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3: with Charlie McKillop.
0: Well, I just said that I don't like to overuse the word iconic, but I've gone from one iconic theme to another. Amanda Cranston is here in Juanita's absence. Amanda, Juanita's shot through and left you and I to ponder our options for Pick the Hit this morning. And despite you admitting upfront that you are not one to sit in front of 90 minutes of soccer and watch the World Cup, you have managed to be inspired by the musical element of the event.
3: Oh, absolutely. They're always high energy and they just want, you want to get up and cheer them on, even if you're not a sports fan, you know.
0: I just think the passion of the fans, the colour, the atmosphere, and of course the music, it all makes for an intoxicating mix. I think it's fair to say, though, over the years that FIFA haven't been particularly savvy or on trend when appointing their World Cup songs. Not all of them have resonated, and many of the anthems have faded from memory entirely after failing to land with fans. But we have plucked two from the ether, so to speak.
3: Two that stood out for us as well.
0: Well, you went with one of the, I think, the most all-time recognisable World Cup anthems. What have you got?
3: I have got Ricky Martin's Cup of Life, and it's been ranked as the world's best World Cup anthem of all time by multiple publications. It appeared on the charts in more than 60 countries, and it reached number one in, I think, around 30 countries. Ricky Martin created the song after FIFA requested him to write the anthem. It was the official song of the 1998 FIFA World Cup. I was thinking, oh, is it that long ago? 1998, it doesn't feel that long ago.
0: It was a long time ago, but it's still regarded as, well, as soon as you hear it, you'll think World Cup. And if you don't know it as the Cup of Life, maybe you are more familiar with the Spanish title La Copa de la Vida. Olé, olé, olé. Amanda, I think you might be onto something there. That is one of the most recognisable songs, Ricky Martin gyrating to Olé, olé, olé. I am going to fast forward to 2026, where we have the darling of the FIFA World Cup, Shakira, who has had a number of anthems over the years. She's back in vogue with this year's anthem, a vibe-setting musical accompaniment. She had a bit of help with the Nigerian artist Burna Boy on this song called Die Die. Hang on a minute, that's the drum roll for the quiz.

0: Die Die is the name of the song, one of the few that I can pronounce.
1: They're and both great songs, though, aren't they? They're both incredible.
0: They certainly get you going, and that's the name of the game when it comes to anthems, and hopefully it'll get you, the listener, going this morning on this Friday as well, the eve of the historic day on which the Socceroos are going to be up against Egypt and have a chance to advance further than they've ever been before, beyond the knockout stage. So maybe that'll inspire you. 0487 993 222. If you're going to jump on the Ricky Martin train, give me a text. Cup of Life or Ricky Martin will do it. Or simply text me Die Die if you would like Shakira to be the choice.
2: Coming up after the news and AM, your look at the big issues of rural life in Queensland. You'll meet some country characters and maybe a cow or two. The Rural Report, 6:15 on ABC Far North Queensland.
0: Which is only a couple of minutes away, well, about a quarter of an hour, a couple of minutes away to the 6 o'clock news. And here's Paul Simon to take you there.

0: Prime Minister touted the reform.
1: This is good reform. This is a major step forward, and the Parliament should vote for it. If they don't, then you do have the option of the status quo. We have taken the strongest possible action that any government has taken in history.
0: But not strong enough for the Greens and Independents. Independent MP Allegra Spender.
2: The Prime Minister seems to not see this as significant an issue as the country does. And I think this, you know, he's in this instance, he's really out of touch with, I think, what community sentiment is.
0: She says the bill is far from the recommendations of a review led by the late Labor MP Peter Murphy. It called for a complete phased-in ban of gambling advertising.
2: This is just another partial ban. I think that it's really missing the opportunity to do something significantly better.
0: The Coalition once more time. Jane Hume is the Deputy Liberal Leader and thinks the bill being sent to an 8-week inquiry will provide the chance to get it right.
3: If there should be changes, if there should be, particularly with online gambling apps, opportunities to opt in rather than opt out, those sorts of integrity measures that you can put around gambling, I think that this is the opportunity to flesh that out.
0: As the laws face more scrutiny, Anna Bardsley has this message.
4: It's a chance to do something and leave an amazing legacy behind. Be the government, be the politicians that said, look what we did, instead of look what we didn't do.
5: That report by Pablo Vinales with Oliver Gordon. Iran's 86-year-old supreme leader was killed on the very first day of the US and Israeli war on February the 28th. Now talks to achieve a lasting peace have been put on hold as Tehran prepares an elaborate farewell for Ayatollah Ali Khamenei. The ABC's Karishma Vyas is in Istanbul.
6: So they start on July the 4th, and for 2 days, the 4th and the 5th, people will be able to come and pay their respects to the former supreme leader at the Grand Masala in Tehran. Authorities there have told us that there will be some 15 million people who will come for that event. So absolutely huge logistical details that they have to figure out. And then on Monday, the 6th of July, there will be a procession where the body, or at least what remains of the body of Ali Khamenei, will be taken from the Grand Masala through Tehran on an 11-kilometer stretch to the Azad, or the Freedom Monument, in the center of the city. Now, Tehran is not the only city that will be marking this funeral procession. There will also be events held in the religiously significant city of Qom, and then finally on the 9th of July, the former supreme leader will be buried in Mashhad, the city he was born in.
5: And you'll be in Iran to witness those what sound like quite extraordinary events. I guess this is a massive show of strength as well for the Iranian regime. Is there any word yet on whether the late Ayatollah's son, the new leader, Mojtaba Khamenei, might finally be seen?
6: Yes, there was just word today that, in fact, his representatives told Indian officials that he will not be attending. And they said this was because of security concerns for him. Of course, he was in the compound on the 28th of February when a joint operation by Israel and the United States killed the former supreme leader. He was present there, and it's believed that he was very severely injured. Now, since then, he has not been seen or heard from. He's released statements periodically, you know, talking about these peace negotiations, about the memorandum of understanding, taking quite a strong position against the United States and Israel. But nobody has seen or heard from him. So Iranians, certainly there's a lot of speculation about what his status is, whether in fact he is alive. And again, at this important event, he will not be attending in person.
5: The ABC's Karishma Vyas. Well, are you going to set your alarm or just stay up all night? I'm talking, of course, about the Socceroos' very early kickoff against Egypt. Beyond the major city live sites, this World Cup has seen neighbourhood pubs and cafes transformed into viewing parties for a host of games. Jeremy Story Carter has been taking the pulse in Melbourne.
7: It's before dawn on a chilly Melbourne morning, but it feels closer to a Saturday night club party. Out the back of a Brunswick cafe, Melbourne's Ghanaian community has turned out in force for a World Cup watch party. The coffee machine is working overtime, so too a small projector beaming the match onto a brick wall. Zara Garbra wouldn't be anywhere else.
8: The theme of today is just unity, coming together and celebrating and, yeah, just being a part of something bigger than yourself, and I think that's really important.
7: The 29-year-old Melburnian is of Ghanaian Italian heritage. She says the World Cup has seen a special energy coursing through the city.
8: And I think you can really feel that when you come into spaces like this that celebrate your identity, that celebrate culture, that celebrate where you're from. I think now more than ever it's important because I think, yeah, we can feel, I guess, a sense of change in the world right now.
7: A few suburbs over, Melbourne's small Brazilian community gathered to watch their beloved Seleção.
9: Oh, that's a goal!
7: I think Brazil might have just scored. That's Elba Chiliatin, one of the organisers responsible for bringing together hundreds of people for a special World Cup viewing party. Children wearing the bright yellow of Brazil's national team watched on enthralled in the action, with the match folded in as part of their usual language classes. For Miss Chiliatin, who moved to Australia in 1988, the moment fused together two of her great loves.
10: I love the Brazilian, the fact that my Brazilian heritage, but I always like the connection to Australia. We are very proud to say we are Australian citizens. We were born in Brazil, but our home is Australia.
7: While major live sites like Federation Square attract the biggest crowds and media attention, Australians around the country have descended in their droves on community spaces, cafes and pubs to watch matches together with strangers. So what is it about the World Cup that sparks such passionate displays of public unity? It's a question Emeritus Professor from Western Sydney University, David Rowe, has long pondered.
11: At these great high holidays, as some called it, high holidays of sport, are also high holidays of the nation. This is one of the moments where you get perhaps a sense of this is what a nation feels like.
7: Back in Brunswick, Adjua Nkrumah had to duck back down the street to grab her drums.
12: It's so beautiful to see how people come together. You see people in their flags on the street, but it doesn't feel intimidating or funny. It's just fun. It's joyous.
5: Jeremy's story, Carter there. The Aussie dollar is stronger. It's buying 69.2 US cents. That's early AM. I'm Barbara Miller. It's 6:15.
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15: Good morning. I'm Brooke Tindall. Thank you for joining me for the Rural Report today. Coming up, from stock whips to finely crafted kangaroo leather belts, award-winning Queensland leather plaiter Bill Webb has spent a lifetime perfecting one of Australia's oldest bushcrafts. Learning from some of the country's finest leather workers, including R.M. Williams himself, hear more on his story before 6:30. But first, cane farmers are calling for the quick identification of safe and effective herbicides for weed control in sugarcane following a ruling of not supported on the use of paraquat. The APVMA's review into the use of the chemical will ensure labels on newly manufactured drums of paraquat will no longer mention suitable use in sugarcane. AgForce Cane Board President and Mackay grower Chris Punzel said cane farmers were not consulted on alternatives.
16: There's always been talk about possible removal of paraquat. They've been trying to remove that for a while, but not a lot of talk. I feel there hasn't been enough conversation and negotiation around this. If they need to remove it, they need to remove it. We just need to understand why. I feel there's been a lack of communication, negotiation and working with people to determine the full reason why, then, and to realise the effect of an abrupt change, you know, to our farming operations. So this will, I believe it could have been negotiated better method of weed control implemented or another chemical developed and released.
15: How common is paraquat use for sugarcane farmers?
16: Quite common. It's a chemical that's used all throughout the crop cycle, whether it's going into fallow cover crops, plant crops, and it's used for weed management all throughout the, you know, and annually all throughout. So especially, I don't believe it's we should have safe handling, which will be on the label, you know, how to use the product in a safe manner, with all the BMP accreditations that are running around, should support that, the safe handling and storage of any chemical. So it should be there if they imposed even stronger methods of use or handling and storage. Saying there's a transition period of 2 years, which will be no use, you know, after 2 years, absolutely no more use in sugarcane only. So they've come down fairly hard on sugarcane, where other crop types will continue to have the use of this chemical.
15: What impact will this have on sugarcane farmers?
16: It's a bit concerning. It could affect, you know, the productivity of your crop. It's definitely going to affect your farming economics. It was a very cost-effective chemical to use in cane. Well, cost-effective and effective, used in the right manner. It does a very good job. So now we'll have to try and source or implement other methods of weed control. In a crop situation, you don't need to use a lot of gramoxone in most places, not all places maybe, but you can go in at lower rates and still control weeds if your timing's, you know, if your timing's right.
15: Are there any alternatives offered?
16: Not at this stage, not greatly at this stage. There's been no advertisement of any substitute methods or chemicals. There are others, but not in the same that paraquat will control weeds for us.
15: And what would you like to see from the APVMA?
16: I'd like to see them relax this and not take that chemical away, at least let us have some use and some use of that chemical at least, and then work towards the point in life where another chemical or method could be implemented. They're going to remove a chemical from the system. We need to have a replacement. You know, we do have to move with the system and changes. You know, we don't want to oppose those changes, especially if they're necessary. But, yeah, this all happened so quick, it's caught us out.
15: AgForce Cane Board President and Mackay grower, Chris Punzel. What came first, the chicken or the egg? Christy Weir thinks the egg. She is a chicken breeder and fertile egg farmer from Matilba, west of Cairns, and sells fertile eggs all over the country. Now, leading up to peak season, she says her eggs are in high demand.
17: It's huge. Very surprising. Each year has a different breed that people look for. This year is the Quambies, and the demand for them has exceeded expectations.
18: How so? Can you kind of give me some figures on that?
17: So we sent out a pre-sale of about 15 dozen, and that sold out within the week.
18: And so how many more are you trying to produce now?
17: I'm just catching up on orders for now, and then in a couple of weeks I will do a second release of orders.
18: How has your, I guess, interest and demand from buyers, both for the like live animal that's already hatched, but also the eggs, kind of changed and grown since you first started doing this?
17: When we first started doing it, it was just before COVID, and the people wanting to have their own egg source, their own chickens, absolutely exploded. We couldn't keep up with demand, and people are realising that they can get all these sort of different breeds, and the different breeds are exciting because of how many different shapes and sizes and egg colours you can get. And, people want to experience hatching eggs with their kids and, you know, just seeing the process.
18: How many eggs do you plan to send to the market for this peak season that you're about to come into?
17: Oh, dozens. It'll be around 50 dozen. At least.
18: Who's typically buying them?
17: We specialise in the rare and heritage, so people that are looking for a pretty chook, that is also a good layer, that is also good with kids, or the rare collectors.
18: What sort of price does a dozen eggs that have been in incubation but that you end up, the fertile eggs that you end up shipping, how much does a dozen of that cost?
17: The different breeds have slightly different price ranges, but our lowest dozen is our Lucky Dip, which is a mix of all of our purebred breeding pens, and that is $70 per dozen. But our most expensive breeds, such as the exhibition style Brahmas, so we have two different colours, the Lemon Pile and the Golden Blue Partridge, and they go for $150 a dozen.
18: Bit more than the eggs that I buy at the supermarkets then.
17: A little bit more, yes.
18: Yeah, and is that like a sustainable business model for you, doing what you do?
17: It is. We've always got demand. There's always people asking for fertile eggs, chicks, ducks, geese. We get inquiries daily.
18: How many different varieties do you have?
17: We have 12 breeding pens at the moment.
18: Yeah, wow. So why do you think the variety you said before is so popular this year?
17: People are looking for a good heritage breed that is also a good layer, and it is also pretty to look at. The Quambies are a relatively new breed developed in Tasmania, so they're Aussie grown, and they also lay up to 300 eggs per year each.
18: What goes into breeding a high-quality, rare heritage chicken that those collectors and also families actually want to buy?
17: A lot of work, a lot of investment, a lot of trying to source quality stock. Most of our breeding flocks have taken years to develop, to perfect. It's still ongoing in some breeds. We do a lot of project breeds to try and create different colours or just perfect what's there. Like at the moment, we're trying to create a silken Araucana, which is a bit more hardy than the silky, and we get a lot of demand for the silkies, but I find that they're not so great in our far north Queensland environment. So pretty chicken, lay blue eggs. Win-win.
15: Kirsty Weir from Hectic Valley Farm speaking with Sophie Johnson. 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My name is Brooke Tindall. It's 24 minutes past six. To the weather. Isolated showers in the northwest and on the east coast, mostly sunny elsewhere. Possible morning fog in eastern districts to the south of Cardwell. Sunny and a top of 27 degrees in Bowen. Cloud clearing in Townsville today, a top of 28. Possible shower in Cairns, 27. Partly cloudy in Atherton, 22. And sunny with morning fog in Charters Towers, a top of 29 degrees. 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
15: From stock whips to finely crafted kangaroo leather belts, award-winning Queensland leather plaiter Bill Webb has spent a lifetime perfecting one of Australia's oldest bushcrafts. The former cattle producer learnt from some of the country's finest leather workers, including legendary bushman R.M. Williams, and now sees it as his responsibility to ensure the tradition continues for future generations.
19: I was a bit of a rascal as a kid. You know, I had a fence around the house and all that. Dad would go mustering with whoever was working there, and I was supposed to be sitting down doing correspondence or paperwork or whatever. Mum had come back and I was gone. And I used to ping off up the paddock.
15: Like,
19: and catch
15: like many
19: up
15: bush
19: with your dad.
15: Kids.
19: Yeah, and Mum gave me a couple of books to try and give me something to do that might interest me, and that was all very good. And I was sort of half doing playing with it, I think. But then I went to boarding school, and you know, I was very young when I went there, but I was lucky there was a master there who knew a little bit about it, and he started to teach me a bit, and then it snowballed. From there, I used to go down to the tannery in Toowoomba and get a skin and cut it up and make something. And it was just an evolution of practice, practice, and more practice. And I was lucky enough to be put with Aaron Williams when I was 12 or 13. And he taught me a lot and then sent me to a lot of different people to teach me more. And then after I won one of the majors in Australia, I was showing him what I'd won with. And he looked at it and he looked at me and he said, "Boy," he said, "I think you better come and teach for me." So that's where it sort of all the teaching started. And that was back in the early 90s. He was such a generous man. If you were fair dinkum, he'd give you the shirt off his back. If you weren't so fair dinkum and you're having a lend of him, he'd hunt you down pretty quick. And I was lucky enough to be one of them that was invited to help, so that was good.
15: What sort of advice did R.M. Williams give you about leatherwork and craftsmanship, Bill?
19: He was a perfectionist, and he used to make sure that, you know, he'd give you a task to do when I was different times, and he'd look at it and say, you can do better than that, start again, which is, you thought it looked all right, but until he looked at it. And he just always saying, you know, try and make the next one better than the last one and be the best that you can be.
15: Are those lessons things that have stayed with you throughout your career, would you say?
19: Yeah, always. I mean, every time I make a belt or a whip, I try and make the next one better than the last one. Just little things you can do all the time. And I mean, the average person looking at them wouldn't know the difference between one and the other. It's only people like myself who, I'm a bit picky, because it takes you a long time to get recognised for doing good work, but it only takes you 5 seconds to fall from grace if you do shoddy work and pass it off as good work. You know, my sort of aim or mission in life is to try and keep the art form of leather padding alive. And that was RM's dream, that someone would keep it alive. And I think when I showed enough interest, that's why he, you know, was so kind and generous to me with time and information and whatever. And I'm trying to do the same for him. Yeah, I'm trying to keep the art form alive.
15: Bill, why do you think it is so important to keep these traditional bush skills alive?
19: It's part of Australian heritage and history, and we need to keep that. We can't just forget it all and rub it all out. We've got to have, you know, like if you go to America, the cowboy culture over there is huge. They live off it. And we need to develop something here that people say, wow, yeah, that's Australian. That's fantastic.
15: Bill, what's the most popular product that you sell?
19: Probably belts. You know, if you walk down the street, nearly everyone's got a belt. But I also make a lot of little things like bracelets and key rings. And I mean, not everyone that comes along wants to spend $400 or $500 or $600 on a belt, or, you know, $800, $900, $1,000 on a whip, but they want a piece of you, so to speak, so they'll spend $40 to $70 on a key ring, or, you know, $100 to $250 for a necklace and all that sort of thing. So you're trying to cater for, you know, if they bought a key ring and they're somewhere and they're trying to think of what they can buy someone for a 21st or a wedding present, they think, ah, that fella makes those whips, belts or whatever. You've got something in their hand all the time.
15: Bill, you mentioned people wanting a piece of you. How does that make you feel?
19: Oh, well, yeah, I'm starting to get used to it. Well, I can tell you a funny story. They opened a new R.M. Williams shop in Toowoomba, and the lady that was managing it, I knew her, and the day they opened it, I walked past, and I waved to her, and she came out, and she said, aren't you coming in? I said, no. I said, I know what goes on in there, and I know all about it. And she said, I want you to meet our new manager. And she introduced me, and he said, Di, he said, you're the fellow that makes better belts than what we do. That was pretty cool.
15: That's a pretty good accolade, isn't it?
19: Yeah, I mean, that's... And you've got to accept some of this, and I'll never say I'm the best at it, but I like to think I'm up with the good ones and I can keep everyone honest.
15: Award-winning leather platter Bill Webb speaking with Amy Mitchell. Thank you for joining me for The Rural Report. Stay tuned because there's plenty more coming up on your ABC local radio. It's 6:30, time for news and weather.

0: Two men to appear in court on people smuggling charges and police investigate a fatal Bruce Highway crash. Good morning, this is ABC Far North News. I'm Roseanne Maloney. Two men are due to face court in Cairns today, accused of smuggling a group of foreigners into Far North Queensland. Christopher Tester reports.
1: 34-year-old Chen Wen Peng appeared in the Cairns Magistrates Court yesterday on an aggravated offence of people smuggling involving more than five people. He was arrested on Tuesday after a group allegedly came ashore by boat at a remote river north of Weipa on Cape York. Yesterday, a second man, aged 30, was also charged with the same offence. Both men are due to appear in court today. At a brief hearing for Mr. Peng yesterday, the prosecution opposed his release on bail, saying he was a flight risk and could interfere with witnesses. Mr. Peng said through an interpreter he'd not yet been able to contact his family or seek legal advice.
0: A border policy expert says the foreign nationals removed from Australia after landing on Cape York Peninsula this week could find themselves stuck in a third country for many years. The federal government and Border Force haven't said how many people were on the boat, which country they came from, or where they've been sent. Dr. Madeline Gleeson from the University of New South Wales says it's likely they've been taken to a detention centre on the Pacific Island nation of Nauru.
2: The issue is what happens next, because Australia has said that even if they're found to be refugees, that we won't let them come back here. They can't really stay there. So they're possibly entering a situation where they're going to be stuck in limbo for many years in Nauru. So that's not really a good option either.
0: Two people died and the Bruce Highway was closed for several hours after a collision between a ute and a truck south of Ingham yesterday. Alex Chambers has the details.
3: Police say the crash occurred near

0: Masters Road into Banner at 9:45 yesterday morning. The 80-year-old female driver of the ute died at the scene. Her passenger, an 86-year-old Tobanna man, died on the way to hospital. The 44-year-old male driver of the truck was not injured and is assisting police. The forensic crash unit is investigating the cause of the collision.
1: Neurologists are urging parents to think twice about withdrawing their children from contact sports, despite growing concern about the long-term impacts of head injuries. Hannah Moon reports.
2: Amid rising concerns about head injuries in junior sports, medical experts say that greater concussion awareness is a positive step forward. However, a recent Royal Children's Hospital survey revealed that fear of head trauma has forced almost a third of parents to ban their children from contact codes entirely. Senior neurologist Professor Michael O'Sullivan says sporting clubs should implement simple safety protocols to reassure anxious households.
3: We should always be looking for opportunities to mitigate risks by, you know, the way that we organise junior sport.
2: Dr. O'Sullivan insists that children can still play safely when leagues actively work to maximise the health advantages while minimising the physical risks.
1: Anti-gambling advocates are hopeful a lengthy inquiry into the federal government's legislation to restrict gambling advertising will put more pressure on Labor to strengthen it. Labor's bill to limit gambling ads on TV, radio and online will face further scrutiny during an 8-week Senate inquiry. While the Prime Minister insists the reform's a major step forward, the Greens, Coalition and Crossbench argue it doesn't go far enough. Anna Bardsley is the co-founder of Gambling Harm Lived Experience Experts and says the policy should go further.
4: Only a total ban on gambling advertising is the only way to ensure that children aren't exposed to it. The danger of advertising is that it shows everybody, including even very young children, that gambling is a normal part of life. And it isn't, and it shouldn't be.
1: And in the AFL, Brisbane has beaten Geelong by 22 points at Cardinia Park. It's the Lions' fourth win in a row and 10th for the season. Kyle Lohman got 5 goals for the Lions as they led from start to finish. Brisbane's Jasper Fletcher has told ABC Sport that it was their aim to start fast and the Lions led all the way, restricting the Cats to just 1 goal in the first quarter while they booted 8. To the weather, partly cloudy on the north tropical coast and tablelands, medium chance of showers near the coast and a slight chance elsewhere. Mostly sunny on the peninsula, medium chance of showers near the east coast, most likely in the late morning and afternoon, near zero chance of rain elsewhere. 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
7: Thank you very much to Roseanne Maloney in the ABC Far North newsroom. Thank you for being with me at the breakfast table for one last time this working week. But boy, oh boy, is there a lot to talk about this morning. So much going on, particularly in the sports world. Sports fans having an absolute bonanza at the moment. If the World Cup wasn't enough and the looming prospect of the Socceroos up against Egypt in the wee hours tomorrow. We've also got Wimbledon unfolding at Centre Court in England, where unfortunately we've got a couple of fewer Aussies to cheer on now that Maya Joint has succumbed after toppling the giant Serena Williams. She's out in the second round. So is James Duckworth, unfortunately. But the demon is still there. Alex de Minaur will advance to the third round. So we've still got an Australian hat to wear. And locally, there's plenty going on as well. The big professional bull ride on Saturday night. You heard yesterday about what it takes to convert the convention centre into a professional bull riding venue. About 350 tonnes of dirt to start with. and also the most talented under 14-year-old basketballers in Queensland are converging on our tropical city to play their hearts out for a chance to continue to advance at the state championships. A big deal for Cairns Basketball being the host venue there. And we're going to get a preview of what's happening at the Fish Tank this weekend. ABC Far North is the station you're tuned to, and Shane Kennedy is the man who is here to tell you what the weather

0: is going to be like this weekend. As predicted, unfortunately, Shane, those showers are back.
1: Morning, Sally. I expect we'll see those showers slowly start to return over the next few days, but should still be very isolated for today and tomorrow, so hopefully lots of sunny breaks in between. But yes, yeah, certainly some showers making their way onto the coast at the moment, but should get a few breaks after that. And expect we'll have tomorrow most likely be pretty similar for much of the day, Charlie, but we may have those showers start to return a little bit more late on the day. But from Sunday on, we have those onshore winds strengthening. There's a bit of a wind surge arrive, so I expect we'll have those showers become a bit more consistent and most likely peaking on that Monday and Tuesday, where I expect we'll see some falls in that 20 to 40 millimetre range on that Cassowary coast.
0: Okay, so it's just a drizzle and a mizzle for the next couple of days. Is that what you're making of the forecast?
1: That's right. Should be very hit and miss and similar to the last 24 hours. We'll see a few places getting 1 millimetre or so, but there should be plenty of fog gaps in between. And again, not much difference tomorrow, but from about Saturday night, I expect things will start to get a little bit steadier.
0: Okay. And with that band of cloud cover extending, I gather, over most of the state, that's really kept our overnight temperatures quite moderate again.
1: That's right, yeah, still quite warm across much of the far north, so Cairns just nudging a bit below 21 degrees this morning, so about 3 degrees above that average. Now we've moved into July and typically in the mid-teens elsewhere. And for afternoon temperatures, so pretty close to normal, just a degree or two above is the expectation for most parts of the far north. Just with a bit of cloud cover around, so typically in the mid-20s, as we've heard, though. One exception being, yes, still fairly warm in the Gulf Country, so into the low 30s today.
0: Okay, and in terms of those coastal waters, you did mention that the winds are picking up. How much by?
1: So I expect us still mostly be in that 15 to 20 knot range offshore today, no southeasterly, so maybe outside the reef, but a little bit milder near the coast, though more in that 20 to 25 knot range in the Peninsula and Cooktown waters today, and a little bit lighter in the Gulf Country for the next day or two. But yes, we are expecting that ridge to start to strengthen across the weekend, so particularly from Sunday, we'll have that south-southeasterly wind surge arriving as well Sunday night into Monday, so it does start to increase the winds across the weekend. So more in that 15 to 25 knot range in the Cairns waters, and just enough to nudge the Cooktown waters into a strong wind warning for Saturday night, and expect we'll have those strong wind warnings extend into the Cairns waters at least on the Sunday and persist at least until Monday, if not Tuesday. So certainly a bit of a strong wind start to the next week.
0: Not a lot of joy there, Shane Kennedy, but it is the weekend nonetheless, so I hope you get to catch your breath and put your feet up at some point.
1: Thanks, Charlie. You too.
0: Good on you. That's the duty forecaster at the Bureau of Meteorology. Geez, it's supposed to be our time to shine. In the middle of the year, it's the time when everybody comes here or wants to be here because of our nice winter temperatures. But geez, they've been more than nice. They've been, they've been warm, haven't they? I don't think the campers and the revelers at Oak Park races this weekend will mind too much. Juanita Soper telling me before she departed that the minimum there is only going to be about 10 degrees when usually they expect it to be down to zero, freezing. So there's some good and bad in every news item when it comes to the weather. But today, what are we looking at? 27 the maximum for Cairns and Cooktown. We have just nudged above 21 degrees, having got down to 19, as Shane mentioned. It's 21.5 degrees in Cooktown as well. For Innisfail, you've got a shower or two and a top of 26 degrees today, and it'll be partly cloudy in Mareeba, 26. Maybe not getting those showers that we've already experienced across the coast this morning, and partly cloudy for Atherton as well, and a top of 22, sitting on 14 degrees. That hasn't budged at Ravenshoe. Georgetown did get down to 12 degrees this morning, currently sitting on 14 on the way to a maximum temperature of 31 degrees. And Croydon, a similar situation, sunny and 31, and Kawanyama up to 32 degrees. Weipa, you're heading for a top of 32 as well. No rain around the peninsula except for a shower or two predicted for Lockhart River. 27 degrees your maximum, and Thursday Island mostly sunny and a top of 29.
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0: Now, pick the hit as we get into World Cup fever was putting a couple of anthems together. I was hoping that you might be interested in Shakira's brand new World Cup anthem for 2026. It's called Die Die. But unfortunately, apart from Mick in Mareeba, it failed to ignite your imagination. Probably because we were up against this guy, Ricky Martin, with La Copa de la Vida. I think you know the song I'm talking about.
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0: Up and all that goes with it, the colour, the atmosphere, just the excitement of the fans. It's so infectious. Even sworn non-sport fans can't help but get excited. Amanda Cranston has waltzed into the studio, very happy to be able to tell Juanita Sofa that you've managed to keep her Pick the Hit record intact in her absence.
1: You know what? They're both great songs, and I don't think it would have mattered who'd won today.
0: I just thought, you know, listeners might have been keen to hear Shakira's brand new 2026 anthem, because I must admit, Die, I have not caught it so far in my. I've been following the World Cup pretty closely, but I haven't seen Shakira rocking her stuff. But you have literally seen Ricky Martin strutting his.
1: I have, yeah. I saw him in concert at the Palais in Melbourne many years ago.
0: Oh, wow.
1: A girlfriend and I went, and it was an incredible show. It was such high energy. And I was just saying to you, it was probably 97, 98% women in the crowd. So the few guys looked a little odd.
0: Pretty easy on the eye, wasn't he? Isn't he?
1: Yes, he is.
0: He's still in pretty good shape.
1: And it was just, yeah, high energy, and he was fantastic.
0: Now, Amanda, when I was getting dressed in the darkness at home, I was trying to find green and gold. I feel like I've failed. I've managed to kind of a very khaki green pant and basically an orange shirt.
1: You're good. I didn't even think about colours.
0: Well, you put together a lovely little kimono ensemble there. You've always got creative ideas when it comes to your wardrobe.
1: Yeah, but I am also getting dressed in the dark as well. So try not to wake the rest of the household.
0: Colour coordination is not a major thing. Now, speaking of getting up early, you will be presenting Saturday Breakfast tomorrow, as well as producing the weekday breakfast show. So thank you for stepping in and taking one for the team. But how's the show looking tomorrow?
1: It's looking great. So we're also covering Townsville tomorrow. I know there are a lot of big events happening in Townsville, and I think they've got their very first, I'm not sure if it's a cart race, some kind of billy cart race.
0: So we're going to find out about that. Car race then, and I'm like, yeah, it's pretty big. It's called the V8s, but
1: yes,
0: that's not happening yet.
1: No, this is happening beforehand. So we're probably going to check in with them. We're also going to check in with Grace Lillian Lee and her dad ahead of CIAF opening next week, the Cairns Indigenous Art Fair. They've both got an exhibition, their own exhibition.
0: It's a father-daughter affair?
1: Well, it's the first time both of them have exhibited at CIAF, and the first time her dad has ever exhibited as an artist.
0: So that's pretty special.
1: It really is. And he is an incredible artist. So they're both having their own individual exhibitions, but they're both supporting each other. We've got a couple of bull riders coming in tomorrow.
0: Of course you do. Love your bull riding.
1: Absolutely love the PBR. And we've got Kurt Shepherd coming in, which is fantastic.
0: Now, is he's the reigning champ?
1: I think he is. He took it out last year.
0: He got the big check. Yeah.
1: He got the gold buckle last year. He's from Mareeba, so it's always a big one for him here. He's got so much support from friends and family, which is incredible. And then we're talking about a really beautiful Torres Strait Island children's book, which had a big launch in Townsville about a week ago, and it's being launched on Monday coming up here in Cairns. And it's a really beautiful story. And I also have to add, I've got Driftwood coming in. They're launching their new album, and I love them. So, yeah, they're performing live tomorrow as well.
0: That's what I love about Saturday Breakfast. You can always unearth these wonderful artists and a lot of stories that maybe we don't get time to cover in the cut and thrust of weekday breakfast. So if you haven't been tuned in to Saturday Brekkie, don't miss Amanda on the wireless tomorrow. And apart from the PBR action, is there anything else that you're going to be getting up to this weekend, Amanda? Catching your breath after
1: double shifts. I'm not really sure.
0: Shifts.
1: I haven't thought that far yet.
0: No. Everything's towards the show, and then you'll think about the possibilities after that. All right. Well, thank you very much for dropping by. And, of course, thank you very much for stepping in for Juanita Sopa, who we've given a leave pass to on account of the historic Oak Park races happening this week. The gates will be opening there. Well, the gates are already open. The campers are already there, and the horses will be doing their stuff a little later this morning. It is 10 minutes to 7. In a moment, we're going to find out why basketballers will be converging on our tropical city for the weekend.
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0: Sonia Dada, you don't treat me no good. At 5 minutes to seven, up and coming basketballers from around the state are in Cairns, hoping to take home the coveted under 14 boys state basketball championship, a big trophy that will be awarded to one team at the end of the weekend. Luca Vergari is the general manager of Cairns Basketball, the host venue for this auspicious sporting occasion. Luca, the fish tank is bursting at the seams at the best of times. How are you going to fit an extra 120 teams into the mix?
1: Good morning. Yes, it's been quite exciting. We've managed to pack out Trinity Ford Stadium, and we've had to take on a secondary venue at Cairns State High School to deliver the state championships.
0: Fantastic. So over two venues, 120 teams, and I was not aware until we started digging into this that there are so many kids playing basketball that you need to break up the state championships not only into boys and girls but into age divisions.
1: That's correct. Yeah, basketball, I believe, is the second largest growing sport in Queensland at the moment. So, yeah, we are bursting at the seams, and we're fortunate enough here to be able to host it with the amount of courts that we have available.
0: Okay, so that means that the boys get to stay home and host the rest of the state. The girls, meanwhile, are travelling to the Gold Coast this weekend to compete in their championships. How is Cairns holding against the rest of the state?
1: Well, very well. So last year we managed to host the 14 girls. So we did have our turn at hosting them, and now fortunately we host the boys. And I'm sure Sunshine Coast will do a great job of hosting the girls next week.
0: Okay. So how has the preparations been going for our local teams? What does the selection process involve?
1: So they do three tournaments throughout the year. It helps them

0: seed for the a placing in each division here for the state championship, and then at the end of that they battle. So we've got a team in Division 1, a team in Division 3, and one in Division 4. So we're on day 2 now, bright and early. Everyone's getting ready to set up and jump on in.
1: Okay, it's going to be fast and furious at the Fish Tank and at the Cairns State High School today. Two venues hosting the state championships for the under 14-year boys. Luca Bagari with you from Cairns Basketball. Luca, how are things looking? You've just talked about the participation and the competitiveness of Cairns and Far North Queensland on the state stage. But Brisbane is about to host the rest of the world. The pathway to the Brisbane Olympics 2032 is not that far away when we talk about the potential of youngsters and them reaching their goals, achieving their dreams of representing Australia. How real are those pathways for our youngsters growing up in Cairns?
0: Well, very real. We've got a bunch of our junior athletes now over in college in the United States preparing themselves to hopefully crack the Olympic stage. We've been fortunate enough to have a few of our local juniors already represent Australia at the junior stage as well. So Cairns is looking good for basketball in the future, and we do have a knack of producing some really, really good athletes that have been through the ranks already.
1: Righto. Well, Luca, thank you very much for letting our listeners know why there will be so many 14-year-old boys wandering around the streets of Cairns. Well, they won't be wandering around the streets of Cairns, but hopefully they'll get a bit of downtime in between games.
0: Definitely. Thank you so much.
1: Good on you, mate, and all the best at the Fish Tank, where 120 teams, can you believe that? That is just an incredible number for one division, one age division, and for the boys alone. The girls have had to head off to the Gold Coast at the same time to compete for their state championship. All will be determined by the end of the weekend, and it certainly is an exciting time to be involved in Cairns basketball with both the Marlins and the Dolphins. Topping the NBL one ladder at the moment, both hoping that they can retain that number one spot so we can achieve some finals here, home finals, at the end of the regular season in about 3 weeks' time. So they've got a bit of work to do. They're on the road this weekend. So our best of luck to all of the teams on court this weekend, the under 14-year-olds and also the big kids, the Dolphins and the Marlins, playing away this weekend. It is ABC Far North, 7 o'clock, and time for your news.
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3: I think you've got to contribute to society. You can't just stay idle. I don't know what idle is. You've got to keep going. You've got to keep active. So this is my way of keeping active.
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0: 23 to 14-17, 101. Coach Chris Fagan saying he was pleased with how his side took their chances.
1: The dream thing is, I guess, is to get a good start when you're on the road. And we certainly did that. We turned up to play.
0: The Collingwood captain, Darcy Moore, has been ruled out for the remainder of the season. The defender sustained a hamstring injury at training on Tuesday, which requires surgery. Alex de Minaur has cruised through to the third round of Wimbledon, defeating the Frenchman Adrian Mannarino in straight sets. But James Duckworth is out. He was beaten by the Italian Flavio Cuboli. And Maya Joint is also out. The Australian star who beat Serena Williams in her first round was knocked out by Alexandra Ayala in three sets. Joint won the first set 6-3 before the Filipina player hit back to take the next two sets 6-2, 6-love.
2: In finance, Wall Street stocks have ended mixed. The Dow Jones Industrial Average rose 1.1%. The broad S&P 500 lost then less than a tenth of 1%. The tech-heavy NASDAQ gained 0.9%. The Australian share market is set to open higher later this morning. Oil is up. The global benchmark Brent crude is trading at $71.60 US a barrel. Gold is up at $4,113 US an ounce. And the Australian dollar is higher. It's buying 69.2 US cents. Recapping the top stories in this bulletin, two men are due to face court in Cairns today, accused of smuggling a group of foreign nationals into far north Queensland. The Royal Commission on Anti-Semitism and Social Cohesion will today hear evidence from one of the largest global artificial intelligence companies. And National Cabinet is being urged to make ambulance billing consistent across the country to prevent consumers being hit with bill shocks. To the weather for Queensland, isolated showers in the state's northwest, central interior and the east coast. A mostly sunny day elsewhere. Cairns 29, Townsville, Rockhampton and Mount Isa 28, Mackay 25, Bundaberg 26. In the state southeast, a partly cloudy day, Brisbane and Ipswich 27, Logan and the Gold Coast 26, the Sunshine Coast 25, Toowoomba 20.
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5: Hey, what did you do to make an extra buck when you were a kid? Was it maybe the paper run? Did you set up a lemonade stand? Or was there some other way that you managed to add to your meagre pocket money? I'm always amazed at the entrepreneurial spirit of young people, the things that they come up with to do to make money. You might remember on the Brekkie Show a few months ago now, young Emily, who designed and created her own product line celebrating the happy cows of Holloway's. Coffee cups, a little tote bag. I loved the idea. And next you're going to meet two youngsters who are not only creating their own small business, they're also very busy giving back to their community. How do they find time for it? Must be a very busy school holiday period for them, is all I can say. But we're going to meet them in just a moment. Unfortunately, the weather is not playing along for our first weekend of the school holidays. We've got showers returning to the coast, and Shane Kennedy says it's going to get even heavier by Monday, Tuesday.
6: I think we'll see those showers slowly start to return over the next few days, but should still be very isolated for today and tomorrow, so hopefully lots of sunny breaks in between. Tomorrow most likely be pretty similar for much of the day. From Sunday on, we have those onshore winds strengthening. We'll have those showers become a bit more consistent. Still quite warm across much of the far north. Fairly warm in the Gulf Country, so into the low 30s today. Still mostly be in that 15 to 20 knot range offshore today. No southeasterlies, so mainly outside the reef, but a little bit milder near the coast, though more in that 20 to 25 knot range in the Peninsula and Cooktown waters today. And a little bit lighter in the Gulf Country for the next day or two, but we are expecting that ridge to start to strengthen across the weekend, so particularly from Sunday. Certainly a bit of a strong wind start to the next week.
5: Wet and windy. That's where we're headed this weekend. Today, not looking too bad, although it was pretty bleak when I was getting out of my car, making my way into the studio a couple of hours ago. But those showers do appear to have eased off in Cairns. but they will come and go. That's pretty much what Shane Kennedy was getting us prepared for. And certainly in Innisfail and Cardwell, that will be the case, with a top of 26 degrees there today. 26 also and partly cloudy for Mareeba, and a possible shower in 26 for Port Douglas. A possible shower for Cairns, but I've got news for you. We've already had one, but it has only added up to about a millimetre in the gauge. 26.

0: 7 there, and 22 for Atherton and partly cloudy conditions. And inland, we've got more sunny conditions for Georgetown and Croydon, heading for a top of 31 degrees there. And on the peninsula, pretty much partly cloudy, apart from Lockhart River, where there'll be a shower or two and a top of 27 degrees. Cowan heading for a top of 28, Laura 31, and then up to 32 for Weeper, and 29 and mostly sunny for Thursday Island as well.
1: 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ABC Far North.

0: Williams, incredible guitarist, actually picked up a guitar for the first time, Bryan Adams, at age 10, which set the foundation for a remarkable international career, a Grammy award-winning career with more than 75 million albums sold. And that song, When You're Gone, from 1998, actually, where he teamed up with Mel C, otherwise known as Sporty Spice.
1: On Landline, finding the balance between farming and gold.
2: Having a gold mine in a regional area that has an agriculture heart is going to be interesting.
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0: Were you an entrepreneurial kid? I can't remember that being something that I even considered as a youngster. Certainly I liked money, don't get me wrong, and I certainly found plenty.

0: near ways to earn money. But in terms of coming up with your own idea and going after it, even creating a business, I am always amazed at the entrepreneurial spirit of the younger generation. These days, children seem to be doing it all. Designing, innovating, writing books, advocating, and even volunteering. And this weekend at Mount Sheridan Plaza in Cairns, many of our young entrepreneurs are going to be putting their wares out to you, the public, for sale. And they're also looking forward to the conversation around that, getting to know their customers and learning all about money.
1: Hello, my name is Kaiden and I'm 8 years old, turning 9 in a month.
2: My name is Scarlett and I'm 11.
3: Now, both of you are part of the child and youth markets that are happening because you've both got stalls, which means you've both been very, very busy making things. Kaiden, tell me what you've been making.
1: I've been growing plants and we look after them to make sure, you know, they can actually live, and then we sell them and then we get returning customers because we always, like, make them thrive so well.
3: But you also grow some yourselves from seeds and from pineapples?
1: So with the pineapples, it works how we chop the top off. Like, say if I'm going to eat it, we just chop the top off once it's finished. And we use the top and we plant the top and then it starts growing. But pineapples take a long time to grow.
3: They do. So what kind of plants are you going to be selling at your stall this weekend?
1: So for an example, we're going to be selling variegated elephant ears, just normal elephant ears, turtle vine, star cactus, psycho cactus, for example. Yeah, those are some of the things we're selling.
3: And I know that you have been doing this for a while. This is your sixth market, so there's probably a lot of customers that are coming back to see you this weekend.
1: I think this is my second year of doing it.
3: That's incredible. Scarlett, how long have you been doing these markets for?
2: I've started doing markets since last December.
3: And what sort of things do you like to make that you'll be selling?
2: I make these woven necklaces from the Aboriginal tribe.
3: And you also sit there and make them while people are there so they can see the work.
2: So they can see the process.
3: And you make them out of
2: raffia paper.
3: Your mum does the earrings and you make the big necklace, and it's like a big round disc that you have woven, and then you get it on a necklace. How long have you been making those for?
2: I've been making them since last October, maybe.
3: You make them in all different colours. Do you have a favourite colour you like to make them in?
2: I like the beige ones or the white ones.
3: Why? Why those colours?
2: I don't know. I just like plain colours.
3: What do you both love about having the stalls?
1: I like that we share stuff around, like, to other people, and other people can enjoy the thing from other people.
3: Do you get a chance to go and have a look at all the other stalls and talk to the other kids?
1: Yeah, sometimes I go for a little look and stuff. And sometimes we have people next to us that are nice, and sometimes there are people I know, like friends and stuff.
3: So you've made a lot of friends through the stalls?
1: Yeah, quite a bit.
3: Scarlett, what do you love about being part of these markets?
2: Just getting to share my creation with all the people.
3: What do you think's been the biggest thing you've learnt since you've had a stall?
1: Basically, we've learnt what we've done wrong and what we've done right, because you learn from your mistakes.
2: And I've also learned how to, like, talk to the customers, how to count change and all that.
3: Well, the two of you are so incredibly busy. I know that you're going to be at the markets this weekend, but you're both very, very involved with volunteering within the community. I know, Scarlett, that you were a nominee for Cairns Young Citizen of the Year. You were also a finalist in 7U's Young Achiever Awards Queensland.
2: Yes, I was.
3: Yes, under the Aboriginal and Torres Strait Islander Achievement Award. That must have been really exciting.
2: Yeah.
3: Tell us about the reason that you were nominated for those, because you do so much work for the community.
2: So the reason I got nominated is because I help the community a lot. Like, on Christmas Day, we go around town and we make food, and then we drive to see if we can find any homeless people, and then whoever we can find, we give food to them.
3: So, well, you made a really lovely pasta bake and hot dog pack last time, and you've got bottles of water and you give out
2: nice
3: these lovely
2: big
3: packs.
2: Waters.
3: So I know you also donate packs to Roots Women's Shelter. You've put together school packs for School Savvy,

0: You even donated 101 Christmas presents to the paediatric ward at the hospital.
1: Yes, I did.
0: What kind of gifts?
1: Mostly for like the little kids. There were stuffed bunnies, toys, and for the older kids, like colouring books, dolls and that.
0: Well, you also do a lot with your family, Kaiden. I understand that you often donate to the hospital. You do coffee vouchers for the local fire brigade. You also do packs for School Savvy. Lovely packs full of toys for the foster families, for people that are taking in foster kids, so they've got really special packs. And you both do so much in regards to acts of kindness. Why do you think it's so important that we should be doing things like this?
2: I feel like it's just because we want to help people, and sometimes little things can do a lot to people who don't have the stuff, and it helps them survive sometimes and stuff.
0: Why do you think it's so important, Scarlett?
1: I think it's important because we just got to help people in our community, be nice, be kind, help, do as much as we can.
3: Aren't they terrific? Two entrepreneurs, Caden, the green thumb, and jewellery maker Scarlett, talking to Amanda Cranston about their regular side hustle at the child and youth markets, but also doing some amazing things in our community. Really nice to be able to bring you that lovely story. And if you'd like to meet Caden and Scarlett and other entrepreneurial youngsters around the far north, get along to the Mount Sheridan Plaza to the child and youth markets this weekend. It's happening on Sunday between 10 and 2. It is 25 past 7, and Alex Schroy is a man that you know well. He has been a soccer coach, president, a player for the mighty Mareeba United Football Club since he was a youngster himself. But he's a man on tender hooks right now, and that's because his beloved Croatian national football team is about to engage in a battle to the death.
4: Get local updates right in your hand.
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3: Okay, so it may not be quite life and death, but it must feel like it for the players going into the World Cup round of 32, at the end of which only half of the teams will be standing. We've already seen some very dramatic knockout matches, and Alex Schroy, every Aussie is hoping that the Socceroos will be among those still standing after the weekend. And for those like you, proudly of Australian Croatian heritage, you'll be hoping to have two teams in the mix, mate. Good morning.
6: Hey, good morning, Charlie. How are you? How are you going?
3: I'm really good. I've been getting into the World Cup as much as my hours of work will allow me to. Last time that we spoke, you were pretty cool, calm and collected. That was at the beginning of the tournament. How are you feeling now ahead of this tantalising matchup in about an hour's time between your Croatian boys and Portugal?
6: I'm not going to lie, you know, it's a little bit nervous, you know, especially, you know, there's a bit of history there. Everyone's, you know, it's Ronaldo versus Modric today, probably, you know, the last time, could be the last time either two of these great players, you know, play in the World Cup. And, you know, all the Portuguese fans would love, you know, Ronaldo to live on. But, of course, all the Croatian fans, we hope Modric can produce something special and, yeah, keep Croatia in alive for another round.
3: It's something that has been a real talking point. Cristiano Ronaldo with 230 international appearances, and your Luka Modric, I think he's... Will this be his 200th cap for Croatia?
6: No, he got his 200th cap a couple of games ago, and I think he's only one of a few. I think, yeah, Ronaldo, I think Messi, Modric, I think there's only a couple that have played 200 games for their country. So, yeah, pretty special game for both of them.
3: So how do you see that playing out, Alex? Do these two champions cancel each other out, or could the result be determined on one or both of their boots?
6: Oh, look, I think definitely both will play a big part. I mean, Modric, you know, the last game they played against Ghana, you know, they needed a result there and they got it. And, you know, arguably he played, you know, one of his better games for Croatia. You know, whether he's still got some K's left in his old legs for another big performance. You know, Ronaldo, on the other hand, there's been a bit of criticism about his performances and, you know, whether Portugal are better without him. But, you know, he's one of those players that, you know, knows the big games, knows, has the experience, and he's the player that can pop up and, you know, and score a winner at any time. So it's going to be a big 90 minutes.

0: He plays for these big moments, doesn't he? But it's not just Ronaldo that you have to stop. You've also got Vidicna, and Neves, and also Bruno Fernandes. These guys in the midfield are just unstoppable. How will you do that? How will you stop them?
1: Oh, you're 100% right. The Portuguese probably have, you know, one of the strongest midfields in the World Cup with Fernandes and Neves and Felix. And, you know, they do have a very very well-balanced team. And, you know, Croatia, on the other hand, you know, of course, there's Modric, but then you've got Kovacic and Budimir up front and, you know, Perisic out wide. They've got a lot of experience. You know, probably a few of them are towards the end of their career, but, you know, they can... Croatia's always shown they seem to punch above their weight when it comes to these big tournaments. And you never know. Like the tournament's shown, there's been some huge upsets. You know, Germany's gone home. The Netherlands have gone home. You know, Belgium just scraped through with the last minute penalty yesterday. You know, but, I mean, Spain looked good this morning. All the Spanish community will be dancing this morning. They looked very good. And the winner of this game, the winner of Croatia-Portugal, play Spain. So the big games are all coming up.
0: And have you been speaking to your folks back at Mariba? Have there been a few of the Croatian colours and jerseys being worn around the town?
1: Yeah, no, they're all enjoying it. Actually, yeah, my dad's taken some time off to watch the game this morning, and they're all pretty excited. And along with all the Spanish fans this morning watching the game, and you know, it's a great time. It definitely does, you know, does bring the community together, you know, and a bit of a love-hate relationship with all the different countries playing, and you know, and now the more exciting games are coming.
0: Well, that is a turn up for the books. Maxi taking time off picking pumpkins, eh? Well, thank you very much, Alex, for setting us the scene for a big match. I better let you get back to your morning chores because I reckon from 9 o'clock you won't be leaving the television screen.
1: No, definitely not.
0: All right, Alex Troy there. He's been good enough to talk to us about the World Cup, but he's talked to us about football on many occasions as the former manager in Far North Queensland for Football Queensland. We're going to preview a game that will mean much more to many more of you, Australia v Egypt, after the news, for which it is time now, 7:30.
2: Two men to appear in court on people smuggling charges, and police investigate a fatal Bruce Highway crash. Good morning, this is ABC Far North News. I'm Roseanne Maloney. Two men are due to face court in Cairns today, accused of smuggling a group of foreigners into Far North Queensland. Christopher Tester reports.
3: 34-year-old Chen Wen Peng appeared in the Cairns Magistrates Court yesterday on an aggravated offence of people smuggling involving more than five people. He was arrested on Tuesday after a group allegedly came ashore by boat at a remote river north of Weipa on Cape York. Yesterday, a second man aged 30 was also charged with the same offence. Both men are due to appear in court today. At a brief hearing for Mr. Peng yesterday, the prosecution opposed his release on bail, saying he was a flight risk and could interfere with witnesses. Mr. Peng said through an interpreter he'd not yet been able to contact his family or seek legal advice.
2: A border policy expert says the foreign nationals removed from Australia after landing on Cape York Peninsula this week could find themselves stuck in a third country for many years. The federal government and Border Force haven't said how many people were on board, which country they came from, or where they've been sent. Dr. Madeline Gleeson from the University of New South Wales says it's likely they've been taken to a detention centre on the Pacific Island nation of Nauru.
4: The issue is what happens next, because Australia has said that even if they're found to be refugees, that we won't let them come back here. They can't really stay there. So they're possibly entering a situation where they're going to be stuck in limbo for many years in Nauru. So that's not really a good option either.
2: Two people died and the Bruce Highway was closed for several hours after a collision between a ute and a truck south of Ingham yesterday. Alex Chambers has the details.
5: Police say the crash occurred near Masters Road into Banner at 9:45 yesterday morning. The 80-year-old female driver of the ute died at the scene. Her passenger, an 86-year-old Tabana man, died on the way to hospital. The 44-year-old male driver of the truck was not injured and is assisting police. The forensic crash unit is investigating the cause of the collision.
2: Neurologists are urging parents to think twice about withdrawing their children from contact sports despite growing concern about the long-term impact of head injuries. Hannah Moon reports.
6: Amid rising concerns about head injuries in junior sports, medical experts say that greater concussion awareness is a positive step forward. However, a recent Royal Children's Hospital survey revealed that fear of head trauma has forced almost a third of parents to ban their children from contact codes entirely. Senior neurologist Professor Michael O'Sullivan says sporting clubs should implement simple safety protocols to reassure anxious households.
7: We should always be looking for opportunities to mitigate risks by, you know, the way that we organise junior sport.
6: Dr. O'Sullivan insists that children can still play safely when leagues actively work to maximise the health advantages while minimising the physical risks.
2: Advocates hope a Senate inquiry will put more pressure on the federal government to strengthen legislation to restrict gambling advertising. The bill to limit gambling ads on TV, radio and online will face further scrutiny during the 8-week probe. The Prime Minister Anthony Albanese says it's a major step forward, but the Greens, Coalition and Crossbench argue it doesn't go far enough. Anna Bardsley is the co-founder of Gambling Harm Lived Experience Experts and says the changes should go further.
8: Only a total ban on gambling advertising is the only way to ensure that children aren't exposed to it. The danger of advertising is that it shows everybody, including even very young children, that gambling is a normal part of life. And it isn't, and it shouldn't be.
2: To sport, and in the AFL, Brisbane has beaten Geelong by 22 points at Cardinia Park. It's the Lions' fourth win in a row and 10th for the season. And in soccer, Spain are through to the last 16 of the Soccer World Cup after beating Austria 3-0. The Spanish side will play Portugal or Croatia in the next round on the 6th of July. To the weather, partly cloudy on the north tropical coast and the table. Lands, medium chance of showers near the coast, slight chance elsewhere. Mostly sunny on the peninsula, medium chance of showers near the east coast, most likely in the late morning and afternoon, near zero chance of rain elsewhere. For more news, download the ABC News app or go to abc.net.au/news.
0: It is great to have your company on this Friday morning. What have you got planned for the weekend? Are you going to be glued to the television screen in the wee hours tomorrow? 4 a.m. is the kickoff, and I know lots of pubs and venues have going to be taking advantage of a relaxation of the licensing laws to be able to open their doors at a time when they normally wouldn't and shouldn't, possibly. But look, it's going to be fascinating contest. No matter how you look at this game, Australia ranked 28th, Egypt currently ranked 26th in the world, but is history on the side of the Socceroos? We're going to delve into that and preview the game for you in a moment. And a changing of the guard at the Daintree Ferry after what has been another checkered year in the history of the operation of that vital piece of community infrastructure. The new operator has been in town and will be continuing to run that ferry until it builds a brand new one next year. We're going to get the latest on that in a moment when we catch up with the company, Burden, who are the new operators of the Daintree Ferry. I tell you what, it is a bit of a drizzly morning in the Daintree, pretty drizzly morning all around the place, but not a lot in it, according to Shane Kennedy. So it's just one of those kind of showery come-and-go situations until the end of the weekend when those showers will pick up.
9: Expect we'll see those showers slowly start to return over the next few days, but should still be very isolated for today and tomorrow, so hopefully lots of sunny breaks in between. Tomorrow will most likely be pretty similar for much of the day. May have those showers start to return a little bit more late on the day. From Sunday on, we have those onshore winds strengthening as a bit of a wind surge arrives, so expect we'll have those showers become a bit more consistent, most likely peaking on that Monday and Tuesday, where I expect we'll see some falls in that 20 to 40 millimetre range on that Cassowary coast. Still quite warm across much of the far north. So Cairns just nudging a bit below 21 degrees this morning, so about 3 degrees above that average. Now we've moved into July and typically in the mid-teens elsewhere, and fairly warm in the Gulf Country, so into the low 30s today. Still mostly being that 15 to 20 knot range offshore today, no southeasterly, so maybe outside the reef, but a little bit milder near the coast, though more in that 20 to 25 knot range in the Peninsula and Cooktown waters today.

0: little bit lighter in the Gulf Country for the next day or two, but they are expecting that ridge to start to strengthen across the weekend, so particularly from Sunday. We'll have that south-southeasterly wind surge arriving as well Sunday night into Monday, so it does start to increase the winds across the weekend. Expect we'll have those strong wind warnings stand into the Cairns waters at least on the Sunday and persist at least until Monday, if not Tuesday. So certainly a bit of a strong wind start to the next week.
1: That's Shane Kennedy. In fact, strong winds already apparent at around 15 to 20 knots in most of the coastal water areas, up to 25 knots for the Cooktown and Peninsula coastal waters, and strong wind warning by tomorrow evening for Cooktown, according to Shane. In the meantime, temperatures are going to get to about where they've been, which is pretty much on average. What is above average is the minimum overnight temperatures, sitting above 21 degrees again this morning in Cairns and Cooktown, 17 in Innisfail and 16 degrees for Mareeba. Georgetown has climbed to just above 13 degrees after a cooler start. It's still 14 in Ravenshoe and 16 degrees in Cowanyama. A shower or two expected for Lockhart River again today and a top of 22 degrees. Otherwise, pretty cloudy affair across the peninsula. It's 18 degrees, a little cooler in Weipa this morning, heading for a top of 32 degrees there. And Thursday Island sitting on 25 and will get to 29, and sunny conditions prevailing there.

Jackie Wilson said, when I'm in heaven, smile. And certainly there are some football fans who are in heaven, some who have been sent to purgatory. We've seen some of the big names, the Germans in particular, but also the Netherlands on their way home. But the Spaniards have managed to make their way through to the round of 16. Who will be next? Portugal and Croatia. You just heard what that means to Australian of Croatian descent when we heard from Alex Schroy there, only an hour away from

0: kick off in that game. But Socceroos fans, well, we have another 24 hours to sweat it out and soak up the tension of the round of 32 at the World Cup. I'll preview that game for you next.
1: How much can we really know about the dead?
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0: Well, more accurately, Ned Hall, our ABC man on the spot, ABC grandstand man on the spot, and expert soccer commentator, is with you. And Ned, you've been helping us to follow the twists and turns. You've been with us since the beginning of the Socceroos campaign. And here we are at the knockout stage, a place where we've only been three times before. But can we go deeper into this World Cup? That is something that is still to be determined. Will history mean anything tomorrow when these two teams, Egypt and Australia, go head-to-head tomorrow morning?
3: I think it might do in a sense, Charlie, because it's sort of uncharted territory for both these two sides. Australia's got to this stage before, but it's the first time we've had a round of 32 at the World Cup, and it's a great opportunity for Australia to notch up their first ever knockout stage win. Obviously got through to the knockout stages. You think the last World Cup, they played against Argentina in the round of 16 and were beaten by 2-1 and very, very nearly got a late equaliser in that game as well. There's a great stop to deny Awer Mabil, sending that game to extra time. So they're that close sometimes against even the big teams. And you think about the drama from 2006 with the Italy game, getting close to those wins. To play Egypt in this knockout phase, I think is a bit of a bonus for Australia, because I think they're a beatable team. And for Egypt, they're a team who have dominated in the African Cup of Nations. They've won it seven times. Never done brilliantly at World Cup. This is only their fourth World Cup. They were there in 2018, in 1990, and prior to that, 1934 was the previous time that they'd made it. And yet, this is probably, I wouldn't say golden generation, but they've got a genuine world superstar in Mo Salah leading their team.
0: That is what I am really struck by, is that when you delve into the history books, you realise how rare these moments are and how remarkable an achievement it is that the Socceroos' seven World Cup appearances, six of those have happened in the past two decades.
3: It's amazing, really. So, in terms of getting to that 1974 World Cup, and then that long break before 2006 and actually qualifying again. And obviously that involved Australia going to change confederations and went from Oceania to play in the Asian Confederation that they play in now, because the situation before, and this, you have to bear with me here because it does make sense, but before, Oceania had half a qualification place to get to the World Cup.
0: Gotcha.
3: which meant if they got that, they won through Oceania, they had to go through a playoff every time. There was no direct qualification route. It just got you into the playoff. So that's why Australia switched to play in Asia, and obviously it's worked. Sometimes they've had to go right down to the wire and go through qualification to make it to the World Cup, but in this expanded World Cup, when there was 9.5 places for the Asian Confederation, direct qualification now. Australia should be expecting to be at every World Cup. But then the next step is, how far can they go in these tournaments? Can they do better than just getting into the knockout phase and then getting knocked out?
0: Well, two World Cups in a row, two second places in the group stage. Will this be our time to shine? Will the Socceroos be able to break through against Egypt tomorrow?
3: I think they can. I'm never confident in these matches. I always get nervous around the results and the outcomes of them because there's always so much riding on it. But I think that they're well matched against Egypt. I watched Egypt play against Iran in their final group stage match, and there was a 1-1 draw, and Egypt were very lucky to get the 1-1 draw. Iran really should have beaten them. They had the goal ruled out for offside at the end of the match, but Iran also missed a penalty, hit the crossbar, had one cleared off the line in the dying seconds. So they were hanging on at the end, and Egypt's defence has been a bit shaky throughout the course of this tournament. Now, on the other side of that, Australia's attack hasn't been the most fruitful. They scored the two goals against Turkey, but haven't scored since then. Two games without scoring since that match against Turkey. So there's a lot of work for them to do going forward. I'm confident that they can create chances. They weren't that far away against Paraguay. They had a few half chances, but that's where the game really lies for me. It's how Australia can create chances against this slightly shaky Egyptian defence. whilst keeping themselves defensively solid. Because if Salah plays, which I expect he will, just depends how fit he is, they've got Salah, they've got a guy called Omar Mamouche who plays for Manchester City, didn't play as much football towards the end of the season and has been in and out of the team here. Good striker called Trezeguet as well. And also Imam Ashour, who's a younger player who scored in the opening game for them of the tournament. So they've got a lot of attacking talent, Egypt. It's defence where they are a little bit susceptible.
0: I heard the Socceroos assistance coach saying exactly that it would be a mistake to focus only on Mo Salah, the great Liverpool champion, because there are other weapons in the Egyptian side. You just talked, Ned Hall, about the fact that we need to find our strike power, create those opportunities and convert them. I guess that sense of occasion is not lost on young guns like 18-year-old Lucas Harrington. During the week, I've seen footage of him only a few years ago as a fan of the Socceroos. Now he's had his first touches wearing the green and gold. How important is it for these youngsters to stand up?
3: I think it's really important because I'm never one, by the way, for looking at World Cups and you sort of look at it as a sort of a building block or something for the future, because you don't, it's very rare, as you were saying, looking at the history of it, you get to the World Cup, it's all about that actual event. But the fact that as an 18-year-old, he is playing at a World Cup and he's got time out on the field, he'll gain from that experience and he's going to be a huge player for Australia down the track. So he's competing now, it's an important part of the team and the squad at this World Cup as an 18-year-old, but think what he's going to be like in 2030, 2034, and how much more experience he'll gain from being out there and playing in these matches. That's the real key for me. You can learn so much as a young player. And this is a young Socceroos squad. It was one of the youngest squads that Tony Popovic has named, one of the youngest squads in the tournament, with the likes of Nestori Irinkunda, Mouture. They're all the right side of 25. Cristiano Valpato, Jordi Boss. So there's a lot of future growth in this side as well. So for them to go out there and experience what they have at the tournament so far and potentially win a match in a knockout stage, that's going to be huge for the future. For Harrington to do it at 18, by the way, he's going to be a big name in Australian football.
0: Well, Ned Hall, I hope that we are previewing another Socceroos game next week here on ABC Far North. But thank you very much for the expert commentary that you've given our listeners over the course of the campaign so far.
3: Look, absolute pleasure. I've been loving every minute of it. My only concern is it's going by too quickly.
0: Oh, isn't it just slipping past? But still the best to come yet. That's Ned Hall, and he'll be watching every kick. I'm sure you will be as well. Where are you going to be watching it? You one of these people that got to soak up the atmosphere of being in a public place and maybe even a pub now that Queensland and I believe Victoria have relaxed their opening hours for the game tomorrow. Or are you more likely to be sitting in your lounge room with your white clenched fists watching every game and watching every thrust of the game and soaking up the atmosphere? Let me know what your plans are for the big game tomorrow. 1300 801 222. The SBS television coverage starts from 3 a.m. I believe, and kickoff is at 4.
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0: 9 minutes away from 8. For most, it is a part of the wonder of experiencing the world's oldest living rainforest. Crossing the Daintree River, literally and metaphorically, transports you into another world. One that began around 180 million years ago. But for those who live north of the Daintree River, that ferry is more than that. It's their economic lifeline and also an artery that connects the heart of the Daintree coast community with the rest of the world. Now there is a new chapter in that vital service, the promise of a fresh start, not only for residents, but also the Douglas Shire Council, for whom the ferry has been a major thorn in the side. Burdens General Manager of Maritime Operations, Sarah Ewan, has been in the Far North as the changing of the guard occurred this week. Sarah, g'day, and welcome back to ABC Far North.
6: Good morning, Charlie. Thanks for having me this morning.
0: What, if anything, would passengers of the Daintree Ferry have noticed that is different this week?
6: Obviously, we have some new operational staff on the ground at the moment. We're doing reviews of the ferry and its operation. And we've obviously got new uniforms representing the Burton uniform. But we have also already retained the existing vessel operations staff because we knew how important it was to, you know, maintain that experience and competency from day one.
0: Okay, and in terms of the operation, you'd be aware that it's been another challenging year for the ferry, a dramatic flood event that had a devastating impact on a number of boats moored in the river, and that included the ferry. What procedures has Burton put in place to ensure that there's never a repeat of that situation where the ferry is able to break its moorings and incur such damage, which put it out of action for weeks and weeks?
6: Yeah, it was. We're quite aware of that earlier flood issue and the fact that the vessel was out of service for such a significant period of time unexpectedly. In response, we have already workshopped extensively emergency response planning and flood management planning with the Douglas Shire Council. And at the moment, we're now just reviewing those with the staff to make sure everyone's comfortable with those responses.
0: Okay, let's talk about the schedule of fees, because that has increased. Why was that necessary, given I know many already feel that the ticket price was quite prohibitive?
6: Yeah, so Burton doesn't set the fees. That's established by the Douglas Shire Council. That's not something that I can comment on. Sorry, Charlie.
0: Okay, but that wasn't in consultation with you? That wasn't a requirement of Burton?
6: No, it has nothing to do with our service. We're the operator and we're the provider of the service, but the fees are set by Douglas Shire Council.
0: Gotcha. Okay, this is Burton's General Manager of Maritime Operations with you on ABC Far North, Sarah Ewan, who has been in Far North Queensland this week as Burton has taken over the reins of operating the Daintree Ferry, something that is part and parcel of the Burton contract. Sarah Ewan, is the fact that you will be building and delivering a new ferry. How confident are you of that being done in time for the current ferry reaching its end of life at the end of next year?
6: Oh, Charlie, we're quite confident that we'll be able to deliver that new ferry at the end of 2027. We've already commenced build of the ferry, and we've also completed a keel laying ceremony recently to represent the birth of the vessel and the transition from design through to production. So, no, it's been great getting into the new design elements and then also starting to see the vessel come to life.
0: Okay, well, what is it called? A kiln laying ceremony?
6: Keel.
0: Oh, the keel, of course. Okay.
6: Yeah. So it's just it's quite an ancient tradition that and what it does is it's considered to be good luck. It's a blessing of the vessel, and we take some ceremonial coins and we put them in a plaque, and then it's a way of saying, you know, this vessel has been had a ceremony in relation to the keel, and it represents good luck for the master and the crew in the years to come.
0: Oh, I love that. I love the traditions in the maritime sector. I wasn't aware of that one, so thank you. Just finally, though, Sarah, facilitating people coming to the region is an important part of what makes the local economy in the Daintree tick, as is the ability of residents to come the other way across the river to get to work and all of the things that they need to do. It's more unique than possibly any of the other maritime services that you run. How aware of that were you kind of taking on this brief?
6: We're very aware of the vital nature of this service and that it's a key foundation of the tourism industry. However, it is also, as you were saying earlier, the livelihoods and the economic base of a number of the local businesses, and we take that responsibility very seriously. We do actually run similar services in New South Wales for ferries for communities that live in these remote areas, where similarly the only way across the river is via the ferry. So this is not entirely unique in that regard, but we don't underestimate the importance of that Daintree ferry, certainly.
0: Sarah Burton, Sarah Ewan from Burton, thank you very much for being with us and, really look forward to continuing to have a great positive relationship with you, and I'm sure the community is as well. Thanks for giving us kind of the broad brushstrokes of your first week on the job at the Daintree Ferry.
6: Excellent. Thanks, Charlie. Thank you for having me.
0: Sarah is the General Manager of Maritime Operations for Burden, and she is Sarah Ewan, not Sarah Burden. Sorry about that little faux pas. It is just a couple of minutes away from the news, and after that...
7: Hi, Barbara Miller here on AM After 8, a miracle rescue 8 days after the Venezuelan earthquakes and World Cup fever. From pubs to backyards, how we're celebrating the Socceroos.
0: Thanks very much to Pat from Herberton, pointing out that the Egyptians call themselves the pharaohs. But he says, after all pharaohs turn into mummies. So maybe we should be calling them the mummies. Thanks, Pat, for your take on that. And Meg, I've been trying to mention all the sporting events that are happening. There's so many: the tennis, the basketball, and of course the women's cricketers, who are in the T20 World Cup on Sunday in the final. Meg says there's been no mention of them so far, and they've been undefeated in this tournament, so we need to give them a plug. And she says Elise Perry, who's 35, has been woman of the match 3 out of the 5 games. That is absolutely remarkable. Let's hope that there is nothing too remarkable happening in the traffic. Dale, how are things shaping up on this Friday morning?
8: Oh, it's looking good out there this morning, Charlie. There is absolutely nothing remarkable going on at all. There's no incidents on our roads. The congestion is, there's really nothing to speak of. The motorists are having clear runs from every direction this morning. And I guess people will be out and about, school holidays, weekend. So if anyone's planning a trip, they can log on to our Queensland Traffic website and check for local conditions wherever they're going in Queensland.
0: Fantastic. I hope it's not doing you out of a job though, Dale.
8: Oh, no, always busy in the traffic management centre, Charlie.
0: We need you there at the nerve centre, watching those screens, keeping us informed. Dale, have a terrific weekend. We are heading to the news. After that, I'm going to be letting you know about a new music festival in a very special place on the Atherton Tableland. It's called the Mungali Muster, and it's lured back a very talented artist to play for you.
9: ABC News. Good morning, I'm Maria Hatzakis. Two men are due to face court today, charged over an alleged crime spree across Brisbane. Chelsea Malunga reports.
10: Police allege the men, travelling in a stolen car, stopped on Wilston Road in Grange about 9:30 last night. One of them allegedly got out of the vehicle and stole another from a food delivery driver. Officers tracked both cars across Brisbane. One driver allegedly dumped his vehicle in Maruka and stole another one. The 33-year-old was arrested nearby a short time later. Police were then called to an attempted home invasion on Barron Street in Greenslopes, where the second suspect, a 31-year-old man, was arrested. Both men have been charged with offences including unlawful use of a motor vehicle and are expected to appear in Brisbane Magistrates Court today.
9: Ukraine has urgently appealed to allies for help after one of Russia's largest ever aerial assaults against Kyiv. Europe correspondent Lias Kluwer has details.
11: Ukraine's defence ministry has asked nearly 40 partner countries for Patriot interceptors because they're among the few that can intercept ballistic missiles. The appeal comes after Moscow pummeled Kyiv in an hours-long attack that killed at least 21 people and wounded dozens more. Authorities say 30 different sites are damaged. This attack comes at a significant moment in this war. It follows weeks of Ukrainian strikes in Russia and on occupied territory that have hit oil facilities, disrupted supply lines and caused fuel shortages. Ukrainian President Volodymyr Zelensky visited the site of one strike and said he hopes to ask allies in person at the NATO summit next week.
9: The Royal Commission into Anti-Semitism and Social Cohesion will today hear evidence from a senior Commonwealth public servant on online safety policy. Sarah Vanderbroek heads up the Department of Infrastructure's Digital Platform Safety and Classifications Division. The inquiry has been examining whether social media platforms should face tougher regulation to prevent the spread of anti-Semitism and other harmful content. Submissions have opened for the proposed expansion of a gas project in Queensland. Claudia Sullivan has the story.
12: The Mahalo Gas Project, about 40 kilometres north of Rolleston in the Central Highlands, is made up of two petroleum leases covering an area of 47,000 hectares. Co-owners Santos and Comet Ridge have lodged an application for a major amendment to their environmental authority. The companies are looking to add a gas compression facility, fuel burning capabilities, an accommodation camp and storage dams. Some landholders in the area have previously voiced concerns about any expansion or additional wells. The public have until the end of the month to make a submission on the proposal.
9: Preparations are reportedly underway in New York for the wedding of Taylor Swift and Travis Kelce, which is being

0: It's free for residents in states like Queensland and Tasmania, but not visitors, while other states have a maze of fee exemptions for people ranging from veterans to victims of crime. Some states have reciprocal arrangements with other states, while some have subscription schemes. It means private health insurance coverage also varies to avoid double dipping. Customers in states with free ambulance can also forget to add it to their policy when they move into state. Dr. Margaret Foe again.
1: It's a real gap, and we really need to do better to help patients understand what it is they're buying when they buy health insurance.
0: Health Minister Mark Butler declined to comment, his office saying it was a matter for the states. But the Consumers Health Forum's Elizabeth Devaney is calling for National Cabinet to harmonise public and private ambulance coverage.
2: It's unnecessarily complex. There's bill shock. So people call an ambulance because they're injured and then discover later on there's a very big bill. We also have people who don't call an ambulance because they're worried about the cost.
0: It took 6 months, but Lynn's insurer Bupa eventually paid the claim. Bupa says it's only required to pay such a claim when ambulance services deem a call out an emergency. A spokesperson says they recognise getting such a bill could be upsetting and they paid it out of goodwill. For Lynn, it's still an outrage after years of paying premiums.
3: This business of having to pick through fine print to look for something that you don't even know what you're looking for is ridiculous, and we know it's done on purpose.
4: That report by Alison Branley. A prominent anti-abortion campaigner appears to have breached tough new political funding laws. An ABC investigation has found Joanna Howe may have failed to disclose tens of thousands of dollars in political spending during South Australia's election in March. She says she's received legal advice that she's in the clear. Ms. Howe won national attention recently when her pro-life agenda gained the backing of One Nation's Barnaby Joyce. Here's National Regional Health reporter Lucy Barber.
5: It's 2 days before the South Australian election, and anti-abortion campaigner Joanna Howe is at ALP candidate Nat Cook's pre-poll booth in Adelaide.
6: So, Nat, you were to passionately...
7: I will call the police now.
6: No, I just want to ask you a question. I'm not...
7: You're harassing me.
6: I just want
5: With her 15-year-old daughter in tow, filming her every move, Ms. Howe is trying to interview Ms. Cook about her stance on abortion. Nat Cook does not want to be interviewed, but Joanna Howe makes sure her daughter keeps filming.
8: Can I have some assistance out here, please?
6: There were two bills
8: for the police that were...
5: Eventually, the police are called and Ms. Howe is moved on. Later that day, she turns her video into a political attack ad and posts it to Facebook and Instagram, urging voters to put One Nation first and Labor and the Greens last. Those social media posts have been viewed more than 800,000 times. Nat Cook wants them investigated as a potential breach of election campaign financing.
9: This is 100% a political attack job.
5: Joanna Howe paid to boost dozens of ads across her social media platforms during the South Australian election after registering as a third party. A third party is not a politician or a political party. It's anyone who intends to spend a certain amount of money trying to influence votes. The requirement to register is part of new South Australian laws designed to improve transparency in campaign funding. Anthony Wheely heads up the Centre for Public Integrity.
10: We need to know the details of what they're expending. Otherwise, the whole idea of curbing the undue influence of money in politics is thwarted.
5: If a third party spends more than $5,000, it must declare that spending to the Electoral Commission. Joanna Howe spent more than $200,000 on Meta ads during the election's official disclosure period. But when Ms. Howe filed her disclosure, she declared she'd spent $0. She's told the ABC she received legal advice that she's complied with the law, but Anthony Wheely isn't so sure.
10: It seems that there is a significant discrepancy here, and I think it warrants investigation.
5: Nat Cook says this style of campaigning has become harmful.
9: My own social media was the subject of hundreds and hundreds of comments, really nasty, awful personal attacks about me, my family, my deceased son.
5: The ABC asked Ms. Howe if she received donations she did not declare, In a phone interview, she said,
11: "But Lucy, it's none of your business. It's so crazy because you guys call us the cookers, but I really think based on these questions, you're down that like dark web of..."
12: So you're not willing to answer that question.
11: You're down the dark web of Reddit conspiracy theories. That's where you are. Now, Lucy, we collect donations every day of the damn week.
5: The Electoral Commission told the ABC it's currently reviewing all expenditure returns and will investigate any complaints.
4: Lucy Barber and Andy Burns with that story. Now to New York City, where the American version of a royal wedding is about to take place. Maybe. Taylor Swift and Travis Kelce, yes, the most famous pop star in the world, and the Kansas City Chiefs NFL superstar, are expected to tie the knot at Madison Square Garden this weekend. Unless they already have. North America correspondent Lauren Day is following developments in Manhattan.
13: Well, Barb, this has been a really hotly anticipated wedding, very closely guarded secret, a real cloak and dagger type operation. We still don't even know if it is happening today at Madison Square Garden, but we do suspect that. We've seen so many police around the area, hundreds of NYPD officers around the streets near Madison Square Garden. I asked one of them if this had to do with Taylor Swift, and she just said, "Yes," with a sly smile. There are lots of streets closed around the venue, and we did see a kind of tent structure being constructed around one of the entrances. So something big is happening. Is it Taylor Swift's wedding? I don't know. But a lot of media outlets are reporting that, yes, this two-day extravaganza is about to kick off in just a number of hours with a small, intimate 100-person rehearsal dinner. And then tomorrow will be the main event with 1,000 guests, possible stage performances. We're not sure who that might be, given Taylor Swift's wide array of celebrity friends. It could be anyone, but rumoured is Stevie Nicks could be performing. We will soon find out. That's expected to begin tomorrow at around 4 o'clock local time with a cocktail hour and then the wedding and reception after that. That is, if this is not all one big elaborate ruse.
4: Lauren, I imagine there's a lot of media out there who didn't quite get an invite, as well as a lot of the public, I'm sure. What's the vibe out there?
13: It's really buzzing. I mean, as I mentioned, it is disgustingly hot in New York, and anyone who's been to this city knows that a 38 degree in New York is painful, but people are still coming out. We've spoken to a few people outside the venue who have been waiting for hours to catch a glimpse. They may not see anything from where they are, but they don't mind because this to them is the fairy tale ending that they and she have been waiting for. They've followed her career for two decades now through all the ups and downs of her relationship. So this is really the fairy tale wedding that they are expecting.
4: Lauren Day, and speculation is reaching fever pitch now, with some US media reporting the couple have already wed at a private ceremony. Well, are you going to set your alarm or just stay up all night? I'm talking, of course, about the Socceroos' very early kickoff against Egypt. Beyond the major live sites, this World Cup has seen neighbourhood pubs and cafes transformed into viewing parties for a whole host of games. Jeremy Story Carter has been taking the pulse in Melbourne.
14: It's before dawn on a chilly Melbourne morning, but it feels closer to a Saturday night club party. Out the back of a Brunswick cafe, Melbourne's Ghanaian community has turned out in force for a World Cup watch party. The coffee machine is working overtime, so too a small projector beaming the match onto a brick wall. Zara Garbra wouldn't be anywhere else.
15: The theme of today is just unity, coming together and celebrating and, yeah, just being a part of something bigger than yourself, and I think that's really important.
14: The 29-year-old Melburnian is of Ghanaian Italian heritage. She says the World Cup has seen a special energy coursing through the city.
15: And I think you can really feel that when you come into spaces like this that celebrate your identity, that celebrate culture, that celebrate where you're from. I think now more than ever it's important because I think, yeah, we can feel, I guess, a sense of change in the world right now.
14: A few suburbs over, Melbourne's small Brazilian community gathered to watch their beloved Seleção.
16: Oh! That's a goal!
14: I think Brazil might have just scored. That's Elba Shiliatin, one of the organisers responsible for bringing together hundreds of people for a special World Cup viewing party. Children wearing the bright yellow of Brazil's national team watched on enthralled in the action, with the match folded in as part of their usual language classes. For Miss Chiliartine, who moved to Australia in 1988, the moment fused together two of her great loves.
17: We are very proud to say we are Australian citizens. We were born in Brazil, but our home is Australia.
14: So what is it about the World Cup that sparks such passionate displays of public unity? It's a question Emeritus Professor from Western Sydney University, David Rowe, has long pondered.
18: At these great high holidays, as some called it, high holidays of sport, are also high holidays of the nation. This is one of the moments where you get perhaps a sense of this is what a nation feels like.
14: Back in Brunswick, Adjua Nkrumah had to duck back down the street to grab her drums.
19: It's so beautiful to see how people come together. You see people in their flags on the street, but it doesn't feel intimidating or funny. It's just fun. It's joyous.
4: Let's hope there's a lot more joy tomorrow morning. Jeremy Story Carter there. In finance, stocks on Wall Street are higher as the Dow Jones Industrial Average rose more than 1% to hit another record. Oil is up. The global benchmark Brent crude trading at $71.59 US a barrel. And the Aussie dollar is stronger. It's buying 69.2 US cents. AM's executive producer is Michael Edwards. Today's program was produced by Catherine Gregory, associate producer Barney Porter, and technical production by Kem White and Nick Drakoulis. Have a lovely weekend.
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22: G'day, hello, welcome along to your breakfast program for one last time this working week. Although Amanda is, as you've already heard this morning, gearing up and ready after producing for me this morning and for you, she'll be bringing you Saturday Brekkie tomorrow alongside Bluey Forsyth. Today, though, we still have more questions than answers in terms of that boat. We know it was illegal, we know it was unauthorised, but how did it manage to land and the occupants of it make their way to Weipa, where authorities eventually were able to apprehend two men who have been charged with people smuggling offences, but the government remaining tight-lipped about the details of where the alleged asylum seekers were sent after their arrival. We're going to hear from an expert in asylum seeker law next to give you some insights as to how the system ought to work when it is working properly. And a brand new music festival in a very special place on the Atherton Tableland. It's called the Mungali Muster, which has lured one of Far North Queensland's favourite sons, a bit of a larrikin. Jason Watkin is back on stage this weekend, but first he's dropped by with a few friends. He's putting the band back together again for this special event and going to play for you on Friday Live here on ABC Far North. That's all coming up. But first, Roseanne has been able to muscle her way to the microphone, pushing band members to the side to deliver you the news headlines. G'day, Roseanne.
23: Morning, Charlie. Making news in the Far North, two men are due to appear in court today, charged over an alleged people smuggling operation in Far North Queensland. The suspects were arrested in Weipa on Tuesday after a group of men were spotted coming ashore by boat. A 34-year-old man briefly appeared in the Cairns Magistrates Court yesterday and was denied bail. He's due to face court again today, along with the other suspect, aged 30. A border policy expert says the foreign nationals removed from Australia after landing on Cape York Peninsula this week could find themselves stuck in a third country for many years. The federal government and Border Force haven't said how many people were on the boat, which country they came from, or where they've been sent. Dr. Madeline Gleeson from the University of New South Wales says it's likely they've been taken to a detention centre on the Pacific Island nation of Nauru. And the new operators of the Daintree ferry say they they've brought in new operational staff and launched reviews into the ferry's operations. Australian Maritime Engineering Company Burden officially took over operations of the ferry on Wednesday and are contracted to run the service for the next 20 years. General Manager Sarah Ewan says Burden has already workshopped emergency response planning and flood management planning with the Douglas Shire Council after the ferry was damaged in floods earlier this year. She says the company has also started building a new ferry, which is due to launch next year. And that's your headlines, Charlie.
22: Be a nice weekend, first weekend of the school holidays, to get across the ferry, the Daintree River, and have a look at the rainforest in its mystical best in a nice, moist environment.
23: And check out these new staff outfits, as it sounds.
22: Yeah, well, actually, yeah, that's right. She was saying that there's the changing of the guard shouldn't be all that noticeable to passengers. Not yet, anyway, not before the new boat arrives. Yes. Actually, one thing that I was very interested to hear Sarah Ewan describe was the keel ceremony, the keel blessing.
23: Yes.
22: And how special that is at the building of a new vessel. It all starts and finishes with the keel.
23: Yeah, I had no idea that they do that, but it's nice to hear that they have these little ceremonies. I heard you say that as well.
22: The tradition, the maritime traditions. Yeah. There's lots of traditions and superstitions in the maritime sector. Yes. How is your weekend shaping up? Any plans?
23: Charlie, I'm planning to get ready to go overseas and I haven't packed my bag. I haven't started anything. I haven't sorted anything at all. But look, that's how I operate normally. So,
22: can I give you a bit of gratuitous advice?
23: Yes, please.
22: Whatever you
23: do.
22: Think you need, just halve it.
23: Okay.
22: Because you don't need it.
23: Okay. That is so true. And I'm going to a warm country, so I feel like I'll just bring what I wear here every day anyway.
22: Yeah, just take a pair of sandals and a spare set of clothes and underwear and a toothbrush.
23: Operate normally, so.
22: Can I give you a bit of gratuitous advice?
23: Yes,
22: whatever
23: do.
22: You think you need, just halve it.
23: Okay.
22: Because you don't need it.
23: Okay. That is so true. And I'm going to a warm country, so I feel like I'll just bring what I wear here every day anyway.
22: Yeah, just take a pair of sandals and a spare set of clothes and underwear and a toothbrush and off you go.
23: Yep, I'm ready to go.
22: I'm telling you that from my own experience of traipsing around the Amazon jungle in Brazil with, 18 kilo packs while everyone else had a little slouch bag over their shoulder, and you're in and off boats, up and down stairs and across country that no roller pack should ever have to go.
23: There's nothing worse, having too much weight when you don't need it.
22: Well, you have earned your holiday. So you go forth, pack, and then have a relaxing and wonderful holiday.
23: Thank you. Have a good weekend, Charlie.
22: Roseanne Maloney there, working hard right to the last gasp for you in the ABC Far North newsroom, and our first local bulletin back on your wireless at 6:30 every weekday morning. And, of course, you don't need to wait until you hear it here on the wireless. You can always keep up to date with our news on the ABC Far North website, www.abc.net.au/farnorth, one word. That's where you can listen back to the program as well. And you can check out the ABC Far North Facebook page. We're often posting our stories there. You can find the links. You can make your comments. You can share your views. That's what makes the world go round here at ABC Far North. Always glad to have your contributions. In terms of your weather today, well, you probably stuck your head out the window and realise it's pretty grey out there, but the showers are going to come and go until the end of the weekend. Then they're going to start picking up in that onshore flow, and the winds too picking up. In fact, Cooktown by tomorrow night will be back in strong wind warning territory, followed closely by the peninsula and Cairns coastal waters. Torres Strait pretty blowy as well, but sunny in the Torres Strait, heading for a top of 29 today on Wyvern, Thursday Island, and 32 for Weeper after a cool start, below 20 degrees, but 32 your maximum. Cowan heading for a top of 28. 28 also for Lockhart River with a shower or two, and a top of 28 in Cowan with a partly cloudy affair today, although you did get a few handy showers during the week. Georgetown, no luck for you though. It's been sunny, a little cooler this morning, down to 12 degrees, and we'll get to a maximum of 31. And Cairns, you did just get slightly below 20 degrees, now sitting on 23 and heading for a top of 27 degrees. Atherton, partly cloudy and 22, a possible shower for Cooktown and 27, and definitely a shower for Innisfail and a top of 26. Marie, but you'll be partly cloudy in 26, and a possible shower for Port Douglas as well, and 26 degrees. You're up to date with the weather.
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0: That's the Bangles, Walk Like an Egyptian. Hopefully they'll be walking out the door and on the plane home after tomorrow morning, that round of 32 knockout clash against the Socceroos. Kickoff at 4 o'clock. Alex Schroy will have white knuckles by now, only 20 minutes away from the kickoff between Croatia and Portugal. Two powerhouses going head-to-head in the FIFA World Cup. Thanks to Meg for reminding me that the women, the Aussie women, are also in the T20 World Cup, having managed to get through to the final without defeat. And so much else happening. Brendan just reminded me that the mighty Brisbane Lions have roared again, having beat the arch nemesis Geelong, the Cats, last night, going down to the Lions. I think the Cowboys are going to be very happy to have a bye this weekend while their Origin stars are off in camp and ready to do battle back at Suncorp Stadium, the hallowed ground of Lang Park, next Wednesday. Can't wait for that. But in the meantime, we have got some live music to enjoy on account of a very special brand new event on the calendar. I'll tell you about that next.
1: Howdy, it's Adam Stephen. Join me today for a radio road trip across regional Queensland. You'll laugh, hear news that matters, and meet real characters. That's Drive from 3 this afternoon on ABC Far North.
0: It is 18 minutes now to 9. Over decades, he's been one of Far North Queensland's favourite sons, a bit of a larrikin, a very prolific producer, maker and performer of music over the years. Jason Watkin is a born and bred Tablelander, now calls Cape York Peninsula home. Jace, g'day and welcome back to ABC Far North.
2: Good morning, Charlie. Thanks for the invitation. Nice to hear you call it Cape York Peninsula. The old peninsula has slipped off the off the commentary lately.
0: Everybody, you know what? Cape York. It's a lesson I learned very early because it was pointed out to me that it is a peninsula. Mm. It's not a cape.
2: That's right.
0: And it's not a York.
2: Correct.
0: Now, listen, tell me a little bit about you, because your life took, you know, a big change in direction, a big change in scenery. Mm. How did you manage to make it up the PDR and find a little place called Portland Roads?
2: Completely by chance, which, you know, is the way things should happen, very organically. I was working in the mining industry, FIFO, and reached a point where it just wasn't doing it for me anymore, and so I was looking for something different, and a little fencing contract came up at the Indigenous community on the Cape at Lockhart River. And I applied for it because I'd been fencing in the cattle industry all my life, and so I knew how to put up a fence, and so I jumped at the chance, and that sort of transgressed into me meeting an old fellow that owned a piece of freehold land up there, and him and I became acquaintances, and then one day he decided to sell, and I was Johnny on the spot because I'd been contracting, and I've been there ever since, and I found my little paradise in Portland Roads.
0: And does it look like you're going anywhere soon?
2: Maybe get that box ready, I reckon.
0: I'm going to have to cart you out of there. Well, it has taken a very special event, and I found out about this out of the blue. I think it was on social media that Mungali Falls, which is an absolutely beautiful place in your old stomping ground on the Atherton Tablelands, hosting one of the biggest country music stars of all time, James Blundell, and then who have they pulled out of semi-retirement, dusted off the hat, and I said boots earlier. I'm admonishing myself for that because you've walked in here not barefoot, but with a pair of pluggers on. I don't think you've ever been able to fit those hoofs in boots ever, have you?
2: No, my clod hoppers.
0: Yeah,
2: Katie calls them.
0: So, how did you find out about this opportunity?
2: Well, Michael Trout, the Trout family, bought Mungali Falls off my family in somewhere in the mid '90s.
0: You're kidding. No, I didn't know that you came from...
2: No, that's my home farm. It's been surreal for me to think that the actual... Because Michael Trout has shown me where he's actually building the stage for the festival, and it is literally in the cow paddock that I used to, as a kid, run around chasing the cows in. And so for me, it's been a mind-blowing thing. And then when I told my kids about it, and obviously they're in the band, and they just jumped at the opportunity... So it's going to be pretty full on for us. You know, I'm hoping that I get the opportunity to take the family down and show them some of the old swimming holes on Mungali Creek further downstream from the falls, and So, man, that's hallowed ground for me. So it's going to be an incredible experience.
0: Wow. Talk about circle of life coming full circle. Yeah, that's incredible. Jason Watkin is your guest, and he has brought along a few friends, as he's just alluded to. He's getting the band back together again for this special event on Saturday night. Mungali Muster is its name, and the headline act, Jason Blunder. James!
2: No, you had it right.
0: Right. It was a Freudian slip. Jason Watkins being sidelined by James Blundell. And you have got a very special lineup in your own band today because you've enticed your own son back to be a part of that.
2: And my daughter Jamie, who's couldn't make it here today, but she's in the band. And the other special guest is Stevie Brooks from... at great expense to management, from Restoration Island. Stevie's my neighbour up in Cape York, and he happens to have a wonderful muso, and me and him have been doing a few gigs on the Cape. We did the Weeper Pig Hunt for the last few years.
3: So
2: he's just around the corner, and so he's very graciously offered to play bass on this gig here. So, we've definitely got the band together.
0: Fantastic. Welcome to Stevie and Timmy. Now, Restoration Island, that's quite an address. How's the outlook from there?
3: Perfect. Yep. We've been there 3 years, my wife and I. Absolutely love it. And got the best neighbours in the world. And the great thing is we can jam at Jason's place whenever we want. He's got a stage set up there and a PA and everything. So, we have a lot of gigs. So he's not really out of retirement. He's more just coming out into the limelight.
0: To the rest of us. Making new music friends along the way, which is what life's all about. How did you find Restoration Island, or did it find you?
3: It kind of found us. I was living on a catamaran sailing around Australia for 7 years before that, and through one contact and another, got the job as the caretaker on the island. So, yeah, it's spectacular.
2: Most musos in Cairns would know Stevie because he played the circuit down here.
3: Had a band called the Tall Poppies. Yeah. Played the casino a lot. Yeah. Hi to Bruce.
0: Before you threw the ropes and set off for the sea.
3: Headed to paradise.
0: Beautiful. Timmy, these guys must be breaking your heart. What are you doing for a quit these days?
4: I live down in Brizzy at the moment. I've been there for a while, actually. Grew up in Malanda, obviously. I'm down there now, still doing the music thing. I teach guitar, talking about... What's that?
2: I got the bug,
4: that's right. I can't seem to give it up. Talking about Jamie, my sister, she runs a really incredible music school called the Buttery Music School down in Brisbane, and I've been teaching guitar there for, I don't know, the last 8 years or something. We're in a band together as well called Buttercats. Just doing the music thing. Got the bug and never gave it up.
2: He's obviously extremely successful because he never rings his father to ask him for money. So, he's obviously doing something right.
4: That's it. I'm still young yet, Dad. There's still time. Don't worry. You never know.
0: That's obviously the performance benchmark in Jason Watkins' mind. His son's made it if he's not having to lend a dad. Okay. But I'm guessing then with the geographic expanse between the lot of you that the opportunity to play together and on the same stage doesn't come along that often. How special will that be to be kind of lining up with your old man in such an idyllic location that has such a close personal connection to the Watkin family?
4: Yeah, it'll be incredible. Yeah, me and Jamie have been looking forward to it for a long time because it will be so special. It is such an incredible place. That's how both of us got started, was playing gigs with Dad. You know, we did the, I guess, Tableland circuit, and that's really how we both got into it. And again, neither of us have given it up. So it has been a while.
2: Actually, if I could indulge for a moment, I recall vividly, because as the three kids came of age, they'd come and do a gig with me. And I remember playing at the Irvine Bank Tavern. And Timmy was beside me. It was like his first gig. And he had his little pork pie hat on, sitting on a stool with his little mini Maiden. And I started playing some old Johnny Cash tune. And then I hear this harmony, and I look across, and Timmy has just pulled this incredible harmony out of I don't know where, and he's just blowing me away, and it's been that ever since. No, that's the thing about the kids is they're not playing with me for a token gesture. They're incredible musicians.
0: 8 years old and humming along to Folsom Sid Prison Blues.
4: Yes, it's in the blood.
0: Well, it's really great to have you guys come and grace us. It doesn't always line up that way when the gigs are happening in Friday Live, but you just happen to be coming through Cairns at the right moment to be able to take advantage of this segment. We love to be able to hear the backstories, but we also love to be able to hear the music despite our limited setup here. We've got no amp for you, but how are you going to adapt? What have you got in mind to play and how does that fit in with your score tomorrow night?
2: I've recently released a single on Spotify, which you guys have played for me, and it's all about living on the Cape. I mean, because obviously I've been up there for 13 years now, and so it's in my blood. And so Katie and I did a road trip from the Gold Coast up to Portland Roads beginning of last year, and for me that's songwriting prime time, when you're just behind the wheel and you just switch on the autopilot and just the words start flowing. And so we wrote this tune called Northbound and Loaded, and it's anyone who lives on the Cape will resonate with it very easily.
0: All right, well, this is Jason Watkin alongside Stevie and Timmy, his son, ahead of a big performance tomorrow night at Mungali Falls, but playing for you live here in the ABC Far North studio. Take it away.

0: Well done, guys. I think, I don't know, that sounds like a new anthem of Cape York Peninsula to me, Jason.
1: We had to beep out an expletive at the end there.
0: Oh, okay. You're being very ABC friendly. I'm glad to hear that. You know the rules. I think that kind of really reminds me of the tradition of the road trippers and those kind of the North tunes. You guys really do it your own way, and I know you're going to have an absolute blast at the Mungali Muster this weekend, in fact Saturday night, and there's still some tickets available.
1: I think gates open at 12, Charlie.
0: So you can go get in there, get yourself a perch, a spot, camp.
1: We're just crossing our fingers for a bit of fine weather.
0: Well, yeah, looks like it's going to be a bit mist, a bit of mizzle, but nothing much in it. If you'd like to get to the Mungali Muster, see Jason and another bloke called James Blundell. Pulse Ticketing is where you need to go. You can find the links on the Far North. Oh, no, not the Far North Facebook page, but on Facebook. Just check out the Mungali Muster. On the ABC Far North Facebook page, you will be able to catch a video of the guys playing here live in the ABC Far North studio for Friday Live. Guys, thank you very much for dropping by.
2: Thanks,
0: and chookers for the gig tomorrow night. It sounds like it's going to be an absolute hoot.
3: Do you know the next Australian of the Year? 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
0: Not that far away from the next ABC News. And I did want to mention Susan Graham-Ryan might be away, but ABC Gardening Talkback is continuing this morning. You've got Jerry Colby-Williams of ABC Gardening, ABC TV Gardening Australia fame, on the wireless with Sarah Howes from 10 o'clock. And the number you'll need for that is a little different to the one where you normally call to speak with Susan. It's 1300 903-222, 1300-903-222, if you'd like to be a part of the Gardening Talkback segment, because I know many of you do.
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0: Well, that is just about my lot for today and for this week. Thank you very much for your company and your contributions all during the week. I'm sorry I can't deliver you a better forecast, but it doesn't look like there's going to be much in the rainfall. It's just going to come and go. That was pretty much the synopsis from the duty forecast to Shane Kennedy when we spoke with him earlier. It's picking up by the end of the weekend, and by Monday and Tuesday we could be on the coast getting back up to the kind of 20 millimetre plus totals for some of you. But in the meantime, I hope you enjoy just a bit of a showery weekend. Good football watching weather, which is just as well, because there's a fair bit of it on the telly this weekend in between the FIFA World Cup and, of course, the Wallabies playing against Ireland on Saturday night. And Meg, I'll mention it one more time, the Aussie women in the final of the T20. Sorry for my oversight earlier in the program, but lots of sport happening. And Saturday brekkie. Don't miss Amanda and Bluey in the morning as well. They'll set you up for the weekend. Right now, though, time for the news. It's 9 o'clock.
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7: 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We kind of forget the personal connections that are made from being face-to-face.
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8: ABC News. Good morning, I'm Maria Hatzakis. The Prime Minister, Anthony Albanese, has criticised the Greens and Coalition for delaying legislation to boost Australia's youth social media ban. The federal government wants to double the penalty for tech giants that fail to keep under-16s off their platforms. It also wants to increase the Safety Commissioner's powers so that she can get documents from the companies to aid legal challenges against them. The Coalition and the Greens have referred the bill to an 8-week Senate inquiry, and Mr Albanese says that's outrageous.
9: What the eSafety Commissioner has said very clearly is that will allow the platforms to go and just delete a whole lot of material. Whereas if it was passed yesterday, that would have been the date these demands could be made by the Commissioner, so then fines can be issued.
8: Two men have been charged after an alleged crime spree across Brisbane. Chelsea Malunga reports.
2: Police allege the men were travelling in a stolen car that stopped on Wilston Road in Grange about 9:30 last night. One of the men allegedly got out and stole another vehicle from a food delivery driver. The police helicopter helped track both cars across Brisbane. One of the drivers allegedly dumped their vehicle in Moorooka and stole another one. He was arrested nearby a short time later. Police were called to an attempted home invasion on Barron Street in Greenslopes late last night, where the second suspect was arrested. Both men have been charged with offences including unlawful use of a motor vehicle and are due to face court today.
8: Families and supporters of the victims of Hamas's deadly October 7, 2023 attacks on Israel have used the 1,000-day anniversary of the massacre to ratchet up pressure on the Netanyahu government. His Middle East correspondent, Matthew Doran.
10: In the early hours of the morning, Hamas fighters poured over the Gaza border, killing 1,200 people in Israel, taking 250 hostage and shocking the nation. On the grim milestone, Israelis have taken to the streets to demand an independent inquiry into the failures leading to the attack, something the Israeli Prime Minister has to this point rejected. And while the demands for accountability are resonating in Israel, they are also echoing around the world too, particularly given all that's happened since, with more than 73,000 Palestinians killed in Gaza, many civilians including children, and the territory left in ruin. Matthew Doran, ABC News, Jerusalem.
8: A Papuan rebel group says it has shot dead an American pilot. Indonesia correspondent Tim Swanston reports.
11: On Thursday evening, a spokesman for the West Papua Liberation Army said separatist fighters had shot dead an American pilot and set fire to an aircraft in Highland Papua, an Indonesian province that borders Papua New Guinea. The Kartens Peace Task Force, jointly run by Indonesia's police and military, said it was working to verify the condition of the pilot and seven passengers. The West Papua Liberation Army alleged the pilot had violated an ultimatum the group had issued, banning flights from entering areas the separatist group considers operational zones. Spokesman Sebi Sambom called on Indonesian President Prabowo Subianto to open negotiations to resolve the decades-long fight for independence that's been taking place in Papua.
8: In soccer, Portugal and Croatia have just kicked off their round of 32 clash at the FIFA World Cup in Toronto. Meantime, Egypt captain Mo Salah appears set to play when his side meets Australia in a knockout match in Dallas tomorrow. Tom Wildey is there.
12: Salah completed some light training with teammates this morning.

0: Briefly in tennis, Australian Alex de Minaur has cruised into the third round of Wimbledon. He defeated Frenchman Adrian Manarino in straight sets. Fellow Aussie Maya Joint is out of the women's singles, though. She lost to Alexandra Iala in three sets. The weather for Queensland, isolated showers in the northwest, central interior and the east coast, mostly sunny elsewhere. Cairns 27, Townsville, Rockhampton and Mount Isa 28, Mackay 25 degrees, Bundaberg 26. In the state southeast, a partly cloudy day. Brisbane 27, Gold Coast 26, Sunshine Coast 25, Toowoomba 20. ABC News.
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3: I wonder, what is the best song you've ever heard played at a wedding? Maybe it was the song that the bride and groom walked down the aisle to. Maybe it was their first dance. Maybe it was your first dance. 1300 903 222. What is the best song you've ever heard at a wedding? And take me back to that moment. Tell me that story. 1300 903 222. I ask because I'd love to play some sort of wedding song just before 10 o'clock this morning. And I'd love for you to choose what that song is for Smoko's song today. 1300 903 222. The best song you've ever heard at a wedding. And of course, there's lots of talk about wedding bells today, isn't there? Because Taylor Swift and Travis Kelce are getting married. Pop culture expert Jess Carneal explained to me why there's such a frenzy around Taylor Swift's wedding.
4: It is interesting to hear the comparison, the idea of this is America's royal wedding, and it kind of is, the pop star and the football player. It's the movie rights itself. But I think what differs between this and an actual royal wedding that we're more familiar with is they're trying to avoid the public spectacle to some extent, whereas a true royal wedding is a public spectacle because the royals belong to the public. Celebrities, on the other hand, don't belong to the public in quite the same way, and they do try to protect their privacy a bit more.
3: It's interesting, isn't it? Because we're on the other side of the world. We're talking about Taylor Swift's wedding. I mean, why is it that we're so desperate to know the details of the private lives of these mega celebrities?
4: Because we don't entirely feel that their lives are private, that by becoming public figures, we're entitled to a piece of them. And I think with Taylor Swift, we're so invested in her wedding in particular, because so much of her music that we've been following over the years has been about a whole space of failed relationship that's been her bread and butter. So the idea of Taylor Swift getting married is one kind of surreal, oddly, but also something that people are really quite invested in, that Taylor has finally found love, true love.
3: Pop culture expert Jess Carneal. I mean, look, music can be very, very powerful. It can, can't it? It connects us listeners to Taylor Swift, but it also connects people to each other at a wedding. What is the best song you've ever heard at a wedding? Take me back to that moment. 1300 903 222. The best song you've ever heard at a wedding. I might even play your song just before 10 o'clock for Smoko's song today.
2: For the conversations that count and the stories you need to hear, we're your local voice for the big issues. 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
3: Right now in Birdsville, it's 13 degrees, Charleville 16, Emerald 18, Longreach and Maroochydore and Caloundra sitting on 20 degrees right now, Hughenden and Townsville 21 degrees, Cairns, Mount Isa, Cowanyama and Weeper. It's 22 degrees at your place right now. You're on ABC Radio Queensland. I'm Sarah Howells. What is the best song you've ever heard at a wedding? 1300 903 222. Kedeki in Mullaney. Good morning.
5: Good morning. How are you?
3: I'm very good. Tell me about the best song you've ever heard at a wedding.
5: Well, it was a wedding I watched on a movie called Il Mondo by Jimmy Fallon, and he's a crazy Italian pop star with like one of those random beaver hats. And so son and his father love the song, and he somehow convinces his bride-to-be to play it at the wedding. and it's just

0: glorious and ridiculous and very fun.
1: Oh, I love that. A bit of humour, a bit of a good tune. So what's the name of the song?
0: The name of the song is Il Mondo.
1: All right, we'll put it
0: and
1: on
0: it
1: the list.
0: And it goes something like, Il Mondo. Yeah.
1: You've sold me already, Kedeki. All right, we'll see where we get by the end of the hour. Maybe Il Mondo will be the song that pops up on your radio on ABC Radio Queensland, or maybe it'll be Tony from Mary Valley's pick. What do you reckon, Tony?
2: I would really like to hear The Fatal Wedding by Chad Morgan.
1: Oh, right. That's not...
2: Of course, that's because I think how the wedding will turn out.
1: You don't think it's going to be a success, Tony?
2: I don't think so at all. I'd go more the record release than the wedding. They're already married somewhere for sure.
1: I know. There is a bit of speculation that they've already gone and, you know, actually signed the papers and got all that done quietly. And I wouldn't blame them if they did, really.
2: No, the best song that I ever heard at a wedding, though, was by a friend's mother who stood up and sang Ave Maria. She thought she could sing. She certainly couldn't. It brought the house down.
1: Oh, wow. That's certainly a moment in time, Tony. Thank you for taking us back to it. Look, but we'll put The Fatal Wedding by Chad Morgan on the list. Also on the list, Angie from Palmwoods, your wedding song was Puff the Magic Dragon. I love that. You say it was a favourite song of yours, as you had a lot of your primary school mates at your wedding and you all used to sing it at school, so it felt fitting to have a fun and unusual song. Roxanne from Currumundi, a great knees-up song was I Knew the Bride when we used to rock and roll. Rob from Innisfail, 22 years ago today when your wife Heidi and yourself walked and danced your way into the wedding reception, and the song was Love Is in the Air by John Paul Young. You say we had everyone up and clapping by the time it was done. Oh, Rob, I bet you did. 1-300-903-222. What's the best song you've ever heard at a wedding? Take me back to that moment. 1-300-903-222.
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1: Happy New Year. Well, happy new financial year anyway. And look, it may or may not be happy, I guess, depending on how a slew of changes across Australia will affect you. There are changes to Medicare levy surcharge threshold, paid parental leave, the indexation of Centrelink thresholds, age pension limits. It's a lot to unpack. So, up next, a representative from Services Australia is going to be joining you here on ABC Radio Queensland to give you some tips for tax time and for some of those changes that have just come in. After the Go-Betweens and Streets of Your Town. Good morning.

0: On ABC Radio Queensland, that is The Go-Betweens and Streets of Your Town. It's 9:15 and look, the 1st of July has brought with it a huge amount of changes, from an increase in the minimum wage to superannuation contribution caps increasing and a 10-day boost to parental leave, not to mention the small business instant asset write-off increasing and eligible households opting in for 3 hours of free electricity a day under the federal government's solar share offer. Look, I actually heard someone yesterday refer to it as financial new year. And look, in terms of your tax return, it is the financial new year, the end of one financial year, the start of another. So look, what changes do you actually need to look at and worry about right now? Well, here to help you with that is Services Australia spokesperson Chelsea Kavicklees. Hi, Chelsea. Good to have you here.
1: Great to see you again, Sarah. Thanks so much.
0: 3rd of July today, so some people might have already been thinking, oh, quick, tax return. How quickly should we be getting into doing that?
1: Well, my biggest tip for people is to actually wait until mid to late July when your information from Centrelink or Medicare pre-fills in with the ATO. So what that means is that we send your details over to the ATO, it automatically fills into your tax return, and then all you need to do is just double check to make sure it's right, and then all the information is included. I know it sounds strange to say just wait a little bit longer because I know what it's like. You want to get it in and get it, your life admin done. But we say wait because last year we had 142,000 people not get all of the information in there and had to redo their tax return. So you kind of want to get it done once and get it done right.
0: Yeah, look, no one wants to do a tax return, let alone have to do it twice.
1: Yes.
0: So you can just hold off on that. Don't wait too long, but what, end of July-ish?
1: End of July, it should load automatically into your pre-fill with the ATO. So if you're using your MyGov account, once you've logged in there, you should be able to see all most of your information from Services Australia.
0: Okay, good. Now, for families who are receiving payments, mm-hmm. what do they need to know at this time of year?
1: Well, at this time of year, we start what's called balancing. So if you're new to this, what it means is that we're essentially checking your income estimate. So I know I talk about this all the time, update your income estimate, because we use that in estimate to really determine what rate of payment you receive for family tax benefit or for childcare subsidy. Then at tax time or the new financial year, we check whatever was submitted to the ATO and make sure that that was exactly what you estimated or close enough to it, because we want to make sure that you're being paid the right amount. So for most people, there's no change to your payment. For some people, you might have overestimated your income, so you could get a top up. And then for a small amount, you might have underestimated and it might leave you with a debt.
0: Okay. And you want to make sure you don't have a debt.
1: Yes.
0: Ideally.
1: That's right.
0: So keep it up to date. Does everyone need to lodge a tax return?
1: Well, not everybody needs to lodge a tax return. We do help millions of people try to navigate this every year, and it's a really common question that we get. So the best thing that people could do is go to my.gov.au, search for tax time. You can answer a few simple questions and it will tell you if your payment is taxable or not. So there's a variety of payments that would be taxable, such as age pension, for example, or job seeker, whereas payments like family tax benefit or childcare subsidy are not taxable.
0: Okay, good to know. What else do we need to watch out for at tax time?
1: Scams. Are you seeing a rise in text messages or emails that are coming through? Urgent action now, click this link.
0: Mm-hmm. Yeah, they come through all the time. I don't trust anything anymore.
1: Right, and it's so hard. I feel like each year they're getting better, they're more elaborate, they're really impersonating government services pretty well. What I will say is make sure that you log into your MyGov account. Don't click the links in a text message or an email. We will never send you a link in those. The best way to check if it's actually from us, log into your MyGov account or your Centrelink online account. You'll have an inbox in there and we will send all verified messages through that channel. Nothing is coming from us in a text or an email to say, click this, do this urgently. Mm. That's not us. And if you're not sure and you want to double check if the text that you have received is a scam, you can actually go to servicesaustralia.gov.au, search for scams. It'll give you examples of scam messages. You can report a scam message or an email that you've received, and then you can remind your loved ones as well, don't click on these things, because, you know, my adult children often get confused with, is this a thing? Did your work send me this? I'm like, no, that's not the tax office. That's not Services Australia.
0: Yeah, okay. Be very careful. It's good. There's a place you can go and check as well. That's very helpful. On ABC Radio Queensland, Chelsea Kavicklees from Services Australia is joining you this morning. 1st of July, a lot of changes, as I mentioned, from all sorts of different places. What's changing with Services Australia?
1: So we've got a few changes that are happening this year. So if you're receiving family tax benefit, that is going to increase on 1 July. This tends to happen every year, or it does actually happen, not tends to. We've also got some changes for pensioners as well. So if you want to see what changes are happening to your rate, you can log into the Services Australia website and there's lots of information on there. You don't need to call us. We will apply these automatically for you. So you will see when you next receive your payment that there will be a slight increase.
0: Okay. So is this for all of the changes? You don't need to do anything?
1: You don't need to do anything, okay. No. And I heard you touch on before parental leave pay and the increase that's happening there. So you're right. If you or somebody that you know is expecting a baby, it has increased by 10 days. So it's now 26 weeks that you can claim for parental leave pay from 1 July.
0: Fantastic. So a few changes that are happening and you can go online and check them all out. Chelsea, before I let you go, our Smoko song today is the best song you've ever heard at a wedding. What's the best song that you've ever heard at a wedding?
1: Well, at my girlfriend's wedding, they actually had A Time of My Life plays their first song of as a married couple, but they actually did the dance as well. So you can imagine that they did the full jump and it worked out well in her full ball gown dress. So it was really quite a sight to be seen.
0: That is impressive.
1: Very impressive.
0: Did you know that was coming?
1: No, it was a surprise for everyone. And they had practiced and I was like, I'm so proud of you guys. This is like, you know, some people are practicing what dance they're going to have and how they're going to walk down to the aisle. Well, these guys were practicing a lift.
0: That's amazing.
1: It's next level commitment to that your first dance.
0: It really is. And something that they and everyone that was there, I'm sure, will remember forever.
1: Yes.
0: It was amazing.
1: Beautiful moment.
0: Yeah. Chelsea, thanks for coming in this morning. I appreciate it.
1: Thank you so much for having me again.
0: Chelsea Kavickley is there from Services Australia on ABC Radio Queensland, giving you some tips around that. And go to their website if you want more details on any of the things we've spoken about this morning. ABC Radio Queensland, just gone 20 past nine. A mother and a daughter have travelled from Tasmania to Queensland for one of endurance riding's biggest tests. And for one of them, it's a full circle moment 30 years in the making. More on that soon.

0: Supertramp, Give a Little Bit on ABC Radio Queensland. We were just talking with Services Australia about the end of the tax year and had a text in saying, I'm recently self-funded retiree with all my savings and earnings in superannuation, so do I need to do a tax return? I tell you what, the place to find out the answer to that is the ATO's Do I Need to Lodge a Tax Return page. If you just type that into your search engine, ATO, Do I Need to Lodge a Tax Return? 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
1: You're with Sarah Howells
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0: What's the best song you've ever heard at a wedding? 1300 903 222 for Smoko Song today. Someone saying, I'm guessing the chicken dance will not be the winner. Winner chicken dinner. Darren at Yamundi, many years ago, you sang Butterfly Kisses at your best friend's daughter's wedding. Tears everywhere, especially your best friend. It was awesome. You reckon? 1300 903 222. Let me know, what is the best song that you've ever heard at a wedding?
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0: The Tom Quilty Gold Cup is marking its 60th year in Imbul this weekend. Tasmanian rider Lydia Rigby first took on the famous endurance ride when she was just 15. This year, she is back with her 13-year-old daughter beside her after bringing their horses across Bass Strait and up the road to Queensland. ABC's Brendan Bernier caught up with Lydia on horseback to hear what it means to take on the ride together.
6: She's been involved in endurance for the last 6 years, so she did the Tassie Quilty last year. She dead set wanted to go to Queensland, so I sent her with my dad on a Spirit on Saturday night. So they're making their way over the next 2 weeks up to Queensland. So it's a bit exciting, but this will be hopefully my next shot at a buckle since I was 16 years old.
7: I'd imagine it'd be really nice being able to be together and ride together as a family.
6: Oh, it's just awesome. It's just having the same hobbies as your kids and, like I said, getting out in nature, and it's hours in the saddle and just time. You can ride along together and just both be enjoying what you're doing, but it's also, you know, you get to chat and catch up and, yeah, so it's definitely a really good family sport in that respect.
7: How long have you been training for this year's event?
6: Well, I don't know. I just like riding my horse all the time, so I don't really think of it as training. We only decided to go to the Quilty maybe like 9 weeks ago. So we were just, you know, we've just been riding our horses because we enjoy riding them. But we made that decision. Oh, so obviously our horses were already fit and up to the job. So yeah, I don't know. Don't really think about training for the event. It's sort of just our lifestyle.
7: And what are some of the strategies that goes into the Tom Quilty?
6: Oh, so, well, I guess it depends on what level you're at and what strategies you're at. So for us personally, I guess endurance riding is about the motto, to complete is to win. Trying to give your horse every chance you can. So really, you know, I guess making sure their nutrition's good, making sure you're spending time regularly with your horse to pick up if there's something that's not quite right. We get our horses regular body work. They get some PEMF, which is some pulsing electromagnetic field therapy. Yeah, we basically just try to do whatever we can to make sure we're looking after the horse's best well-being. And then as far as the event goes, we just, like, our strategy, the aim for us is to complete is to win. I guess going up to the Quilty, it's about getting a buckle, so being successful at the end. So it's just the strategy is just, you know, having that relationship with your horse, having a feel for your horse, adjusting it as you go, as you feel you need. I'm sure other people have got bigger ambitions and there's a gold cup there and they'll have different strategies and different plans, but they'll also, it'll come back to that relationship with their horse and feeling how their horse feels on the day and what they can do to make the most out of it.
7: And how do the horses travel to the event?
6: So ours are, well, they float to it. So ours, we've got, they're in the horse float. And I think we've got a little truck and a camper on the back for my dad and my daughter to sleep in. They just got loaded up into the horse float, drove onto the Spirit of Tasmania. They had the night on, drove off, We had an awesome friend that let us stop at her property about an hour and a half out of Melbourne. So our horses just had 2 days there recovering from the night standing on the float all night. And then today I think they're on the road for about 6 hours to get to another family friend's at Bangendore. And yeah, then we'll have a couple of showground stops. But yeah, just they just in the horse float, overnight stops. Until they get there. So I think, I don't know.
7: Roughly how many competitors finish the ride?
6: So typically a 160 has about a 60% completion rate, I think. And so I think the Quilties, like over the years, I think some, oh, if you look back, I was having a bit of a look at the data, some Quilties are down more like at a 50% completion rate. Usually the Quilty, the Tom Quilties made a bit more challenging than the typical endurance ride. So they kind of try to make it that iconic event that it is one of the biggest challenges for the year. But it just because it rotates states and it rotates courses, sometimes it ends up being a little bit easier, I guess. I think I looked last, the last event that was at Imbull had like an 85% completion rate, I believe. So,
7: wow.
6: But yeah, it just depends. I've heard that the course might be a bit more challenging this year than it was last time, but we'll find out when we get there.
7: And what would that be? Would that be because of dry weather or wet weather, or what would potentially do that?
6: Well, yeah, I suppose like your course selection, like where they can send you on the tracks you send on, are going to be weather dependent. So I guess if it's been really wet and some of the, you know, the natural bush tracks are, can get flooded or bogged up or whatever, so then you get sent more on like forestry roads, which are usually less technical. So yeah, so I know that's one reason. Like if the track's really dry, then those less technical tracks are probably harder because they're, you know, harder on the horse's legs, more concussive. I've heard there's been a bit of rain up that way, so at least we won't be worrying about concussion, but it might make the track a bit more technical as far as the slipperiness and things like that.
7: What's your message for those contemplating taking up endurance riding?
6: Well, I think if you enjoy riding your horse, if you're a person who loves horses and loves riding horse, then I think you should give endurance a try. Like, it's, you know, there's all different levels and it's sort of for everyone. You can, you know, start out with your local clubs just doing 20K rides. Yeah. And the other, I suppose it's also a really good community because it's all like-minded people. Sorry, I just jumped the creek.
7: Oh, okay.
6: Oh, rightio. Oh. But yeah, no, it's a really good sport, I guess, for people who just enjoy spending time with their horse, and like-minded people who also enjoy spending time with their horse. Like, I don't know, down in Tassie, I know we've definitely, we just call it our endurance family. Like, there's sort of, you know, probably about 120 members down here, and everyone's, yeah, everyone's always supportive of everyone else, and that motto, to complete is to win. So, like, whilst I guess the events, you know, that terminology is a race, we really don't see it that much. It's always just supporting, you know, it's getting in and getting your horse vetted through successfully is winning. And so everyone's happy to support everyone to do that.
0: That was Tasmanian endurance rider Lydia Rigby speaking with ABC's Brendan Bernier ahead of the 60th Tom Quilty Gold Cup in Imbull this weekend.
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1: This is Sarah Howells.
0: Tessa Mapstone, the other half of the morning's team, joining you as well. Hey, Tessa.
3: Good morning.
0: What's happening in news?
3: Yeah, making news, Sarah. New legislation will address a drug driving loophole which allowed a woman with narcotics in her system to avoid a drug conviction after crashing into and killing a Queensland mother. Carla Ann Lutjenner was last year acquitted of being adversely affected by drugs despite having high levels of methamphetamine in her system. Attorney General Deb Frecklington says in the future, any meth in a driver's system will be automatically considered an aggravating factor. A border policy expert says the foreign nationals removed from Australia after landing on Cape York Peninsula this week could find themselves stuck in a third country for many years. The federal government and Border Force haven't said how many people were on board the boat, which country they were from, or where they've been sent. Dr. Madeline Gleeson from the University of New South Wales says it's likely they've been taken to a detention centre on the Pacific Island nation of Nauru. In a bid to bolster domestic fertiliser supply, the federal and state governments will provide a $160 million loan to secure the operations of a major Outback phosphate asset. Energy and resources company Rioa officially took ownership of Phosphate Hill and its Mount Isa acid plant this week. And CEO John Canavan says without the loan, the facility would not be globally competitive with surging sulphur prices. The $150 million sale secures about 1,000 jobs across the phosphate operations and at Mount Isa's copper smelter, which relies on the asset to reduce sulphur emissions. And in sport, the Maroons training camp continues on the Sunshine Coast ahead of next week's State of Origin decider. Forward Pat Carrigan has been recalled for Game 3, returning from an ankle injury that was supposed to sideline the star player for 6 weeks. He'll don the Queensland jersey on Wednesday night, just shy of that 6-week mark, but Carrigan says he's up for the task. And we all hope so too. Go Queensland.
0: Absolutely. So just before 10 o'clock, we're going to play a song that will be a song that was played at a wedding. The best song you've ever played and heard at a wedding is the theme for today, I guess. And there's been a lot of great stories and a lot of, you know, very touching and also very memorable and hilarious ones that have come through so far, Tessa.
3: Well, that's what you want from a wedding, isn't it?
0: Yeah.
3: Touching, exactly. Memorable, fun.
0: Exactly. Wayno of Majimba has said when he was a kid, they had neighbours who would always put wild parties on. They had heaps of kids, all older than him. So in his eyes, they were very much more worldly. Anyways, each one got married. They'd play Let's Stick Together, Roxy Music. He said, by the way, none of them did stick with their partner. Whoops.
3: Oh, well, you know, it's, what is it, 40-60, 50-50?
0: Yeah, it is pretty much these days. Jeez.
3: This one might get us into some trouble. Duck Baker in Quilpie, thanks for this. You say this one was not played at your wedding, but has since been played at a few weddings and anniversaries that you've been to. The lyrics go, it's hard to kiss the lips at night that chew your ass out all day long.
0: Oh, no. Tim at Black Mountain going, Chuck Berry, You Never Can Tell, a.k.a. Teenage Wedding, as seen in Pulp Fiction when John Travolta and Uma Thurman win the dance comp. He said, we added it to the song list for a friend's wedding reception and it went down an absolute storm. Goes to tell. See, it goes to show you never can tell.
3: You never can tell. Phil from Pomona's got a suggestion. If you want something that's going to get everyone up and dancing at a wedding, Rock Me Baby by Johnny Winter.
0: Oh, yes.
3: Good one.
0: Yes. Linda in Air, Always With Me, Always With You by Joe Satriani. The bride and the groom walked into the hall of the reception to this song and she says the room was just electric.
3: Oh, wow.
0: Yeah.
3: Wow. This one from Phil in Bly Bly, Shut Up and Dance by Walk the Moon. And the good thing about that one is it cuts down the speeches.
0: Yeah, that's fair. Noosa Hoff, Have I Told You Lately That I Love You by Rod Stewart was Noosa Hoff's wedding song. Mm. He said, all for a creepy one, every breath you take, because once you know the true meaning of that song, if you know, you know.
3: Yeah.
0: It's all about a stalker. If you don't know, now you know. Graham from Geelong's just texted through as well saying, All I Want Is You from the movie Juno, played that at his son's wedding. John from Rosemount also wants PJ Harvey, This Is Love.
3: Ooh.
0: Yeah, beautiful. I've heard of people walking down the aisle to Another One Bites the Dust, which I thought was pretty funny.
3: Funny, memorable. Look, it's ticking all the wedding boxes.
0: Right? How about you, Tessa?
3: Well, I think probably the most memorable song from a wedding was during the reception. And it was an interesting thing that happened when this song played. I've got a little bit of it for you there, Sarah.

0: Can you imagine what happened when that song started playing?
1: I think it's a Queensland thing that people pull their pants down when that song comes on.
0: That's what I've heard, and yeah. It was the first time that I had encountered this. And it was, you know, people sitting around a table at the wedding.
1: Dressed rather nicely, I'm sure.
0: You know, and people sort of in all areas. There was, you know, all the groom and the groomsmen at the top table all stood up and dropped their dacks. And then there were sort of pockets of people around the room just standing up and pulling their pants down. It was very strange, very memorable, and they did seem to be having a lot of fun.
1: I bet. All right, well, we want to know what the best song is that you've ever heard played at a wedding. 1300 903 222. In about 15 minutes, we're going to pick one of those songs and play it for you on ABC Radio Queensland. Thank you, Tessa.
0: See ya.
1: Tessa Mapstone, the other half of the morning's team here on ABC Radio Queensland. Now, look, whether you pronounce it Lantana or Lantana, what people can agree on is that it is one of Australia's worst weeds. But soon the Toxic Plants Natural Enemy Bill will be released to fight it. More on that next.

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1: Eliza Hull, Hotel Room on ABC Radio Queensland. I've been asking you what the best song is that you've ever heard at a wedding, and I'm going to play one of these in 10 minutes' time for Smoko Song, 1300 903 222. Kaz, you say you love the song Love on the Rocks by Neil Diamond. Always a good song after the fact. Roxanne Caramandi, you should have said Signed, Sealed, Delivered. That was the song that you sung walking down the aisle on your wedding day. Very nice. Penny Michelle from Mapleton, you had this beautiful song sung for you at the wedding 57 years ago by a friend of yours, Elvis Presley's Aloha. Oh, so many good songs. This is going to be hard to choose today, but we will. And in about 10 minutes, you will hear a song that was played at a wedding that somebody loved, maybe you, 1300 903 222. At 9:45 on ABC Radio Queensland, it is Friday. Time to catch up with our Sunshine Coast rural reporter, Jennifer Nichols, to see what she's been working on this week. And Jen, anyone who's ever lived on the land or taken note of what's growing on roadsides would recognise lantana.
2: That is right, Sarah. It's got gorgeous little clusters of flowers, but it's also highly toxic, spreads rapidly, destroys native habitat, difficult to control, and it's estimated to cost the livestock industry more than $100 million a year in lost productivity.
1: Jeez, that's a lot, isn't it?
2: Yeah.
1: Yeah.
2: So it is a biocontrol.
1: Right.
2: And there's a lot of questions about, you know, people don't want it to be in the next cane toad, do they?
1: No,
2: so how do they go about making sure that this fungus, a rust that will be carried on the wind, is safe? I took a deep dive into the process. Under quarantine lockdown in Brisbane's Eco-Sciences precinct, an imported pathogen is being readied for release. It's microscopic spores to be spread by the wind. Puccinia lantana leaf blister rust is being incubated in a laboratory with strict biosecurity measures.
3: The pathogen is very tightly controlled in that space.
2: Jason Callender is a scientist with the Department of Primary Industries.
3: We spend a lot of time and effort trying to make sure that it is contained and manageable.
2: Scientists change clothes on entry and shower in a stainless steel decontamination room before leaving the lab.
3: We wash our hair and wash our bodies just to make sure that if there is anything that is attached to us, that we are getting that off.
2: But that's about to change. The fungal biocontrol they've been working with is one last approval away from being deployed against one of Australia's worst noxious weeds. A pretty, prolifically flowering shrub, Lantana camara escaped from gardens and has invaded around 5 million hectares since being introduced from the Americas in the 1840s. Banned from sale, Lantana can form thickets that smother native plants, kill livestock naive to its toxicity, and add dangerous fuel to bushfires. Weeds Australia warns that all parts of the hardy plant are poisonous to humans if eaten, causing vomiting, diarrhoea, muscle weakness, breathing problems, and sometimes death. Drought and heat tolerant, Lantana is spreading in New South Wales, Queensland, Victoria, Western Australia, and the Northern Territory, thriving along the eastern coastline and hinterland. In addition to herbicides and manual removal, more than 30 biological controls for Lantana have been imported and released since 1914, 17 of which have become established. But imported insect damage has been limited by seasonal conditions and has not kept pace with how quickly birds spread the weed seeds. In April, federal authorities recommended approving the Queensland Department of Primary Industries application to release a blister leaf rust against Lantana camara. DPI scientist Jason Callender says the Puccinia lantana fungus infects Lantana's leaves, shoot tips and stems, resulting in cankers and stem dieback.
3: We're really optimistic that it's going to get in and be very damaging to the young plants, to the regrowth, to the seedlings, and we're pretty excited about that.
2: The scientists are now submitting a release from quarantine protocol request to the federal government's plants imports operations team. The next year will focus on breeding up the rust for release to landcare groups and local councils, which scientists hope will help propagate and spread it. But is the rust safe for the environment? The pathogen was tested on 55 non-target plants most likely to be affected at the UK's Centre for Agriculture and Biosciences International. A 37-page risk analysis found it was host-specific to Lantana camara, and the risk to other species was negligible. Jason Callender says while two native verbenas may suffer symptoms, it is not anticipated to kill them.
3: Both of these are plants that grow in central western Queensland, outside of the range that we expect the rust to be able to persist.
2: Lantana's toxicity has added urgency to the need to find solutions. Livestock at risk of lethal Lantana poisoning include cattle, sheep, goats, guinea pigs and rabbits. Running to find shade and mucus around the nose were two symptoms that vet Joanne Connolly's black steer displayed after being poisoned by Lantana.
0: The skin can literally just start to lift off, and it's like it can cause death.
2: It survived, but Ms. Connolly says the weed's toxins damaged the liver, causing extreme sensitivity to the sun, lethargy and yellowing around the eyes.
0: Can be quite a dramatic thing.
2: Sunshine Coast Council's Conservation Partnerships Officer Nick Clancy welcomed news that the blister rust is getting closer to release.
4: The more we have available, the better it is. It's going to have to take, multiple pronged approach to, control it in the long term.
2: Mr. Clancy says some species, including the endangered black-breasted button quail and vulnerable Richmond birdwing butterfly, have adapted to use Lantana for habitat and food. But thickets of weed are barriers to nocturnal koala movements.
4: Long term, sure, you want to control that weed and replace it with something more desirable. But, it might perform a function in the interim until you get to that point. So it's about looking at the management of weeds over a longer term than just, hitting it with herbicide and walking away. What is your land management objective? Is it to control the weed to grow better pasture for your stock, or is it to control the weed to regenerate forest to provide habitat for native wildlife?
2: That's Nick Clancy, Sunshine Coast Council's Conservation Partnerships Officer. And the DPI scientists are going to be breeding it up, this leaf blister rust,
1: wow,
2: over the next year, and then hoping to get it out there. So it's pretty amazing to think about it.
1: It is. It's incredible what people can do. Look, if you want to read more about that, there's an online story on the ABC Sunshine Coast Facebook page. You can find it on the website as well. So, yeah, lots to look into with that one. Thank you for bringing us that story this morning,
2: Jen. That's my pleasure. I know a lot of people really struggle with Lantana.
1: Yeah, can be tough. Lantana. I don't even know how to say it, Jen.
2: But I say it both ways. I find myself trying to keep consistent for the story.
1: Fair enough, Jen. Thank you very much.
2: Bye.
1: Jennifer Nichols there, your rural reporter. You're on ABC Radio Queensland this morning, and your Smoko song's coming up after this one.
5: 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We love-

0: Busby Maru, and girls just want to have fun. Good to know that their car has been found after it was stolen full of gear as they're about to kick off their tour this weekend. They're playing in Bribie Island and Caloundra this weekend.
1: We work hard, we play hard.
0: A song from a wedding, Wayno from Majimba. You get your pick today.

Brian Ferry from Roxy Music, and let's stick together your Smoko song for today on ABC Radio Queensland. Look, after the news, you are going to be joined by gardening royalty, the one and only Jerry Colby-Williams, yes, from Gardening Australia. He's going to be in. He's going to be taking your questions. A half hour of gardening power for you after 10 o'clock this morning. So if you've got a gardening conundrum, give me